0: Good evening. I'm Jane.
1: I'm Kevin.
0: And welcome to Sunday Serenade. We are part of the Carousel Series, and we are the first Sunday of every month from 7 to 8, and we bring to you local and live music. We're very happy to have with us tonight Elise Becker. Elise, welcome.
2: Hi, thank you so much for having me.
0: Well, hey, thank you for coming.
2: I'm super excited to be here.
0: Yeah, we're excited to have you. So
2: thanks.
0: Very fun. Very fun. So you live right in town here? And
2: I do, yeah, for the last 9 years or so.
0: Uh-huh. Great.
1: That's about as local as we can get, isn't it?
2: Yep, right down from the Waldorf School.
0: Just down the street.
2: Yep.
0: Yeah, that's great. Okay, we like to focus on the music more than anything, so.
2: Superb.
0: What would you like to start out with
2: here? Well, I figured I'd start off with something familiar, a tune that probably most folks know, and then I've got some original stuff to play.
0: Oh, great, wonderful.
2: So, yeah. All right.

0: Nice.
1: Very nice. Beautiful.
2: Thank you.
1: I'm trying to think of the history of that song.
2: Yeah, that's a good question. I know that Louis Armstrong sang that one.
1: Okay.
2: Mama Cass was the version that I learned.
1: Oh, okay, yeah. Okay. Was it part of a movie, an old movie or something? I don't know.
2: I'm actually not sure.
0: You know, it was just back in the time, Louis Armstrong did it probably a long time ago, and then Cass, I remember when Mama Cass did it.
2: Yeah, yeah.
0: Because I had the records when they came out. I think I went to see them in concert in the 60s.
2: Mamas and Papas?
1: You're dating yourself. Yeah, that was beautiful. Very nice.
2: Yeah,
1: Very nice rendition of that. Very nice.
2: Awesome.
1: Nice guitar. That sounds so pretty.
2: Thank you. Yeah, this is just a like $100 little parlor guitar that I bought off of Neil Knutson. Yeah.
1: Do you play the ukulele?
2: I do. Yeah. And it always brightens everything up. So every song I write, if I write it on the uke, it just, no matter what the subject is, it makes it sound happy. So
1: kind of like a banjo.
0: Yeah, I was going to say, kind of like a banjo.
2: Like a banjo.
0: Hard to sing a sad song on the banjo. Sing it and smile.
2: Yeah, exactly.
1: Yeah, well, that was great. What else you got here?
2: Well, I figured this is a bit of a new one. It's called Viroqua. I wrote it about... moving here with my kids and having lived here for a while, and just how absolutely charmed I've become by this community and how special it is. And so this is a song called Viroqua.
1: Nice.

0: Aw, sweet.
1: Yeah. Yeah. It's my love song to this town.
0: Yeah.
1: I feel like I've somewhat stepped into becoming a folk artist now that I've written a song about my hometown or country, who knows.
0: Yeah.
1: Nice. Yeah, and I suppose I'll just keep on rolling.
0: Yeah, we love it.
1: Cool. All right, this is a song that I wrote called Leave No Stone. It's a breakup song. But, you know, every artist has also got to have some of those.
0: Yeah, there's a lot of breakup songs out there. Yeah.
2: You know what they say? What a folk music or a folk singer is music sung by folks. So it really doesn't have to fall in any special category.
1: Oh, I like that. I'll keep that in mind.

0: Nice.
1: Very pretty.
2: Thank you. Thank you. Yeah. I just wanted to say I really appreciate how... I was just talking to my friend Whitney about how supportive this community is and this radio station is of local music, and I just really appreciate that. Yeah.
0: I think there's a lot of musicians that work here.
2: Yeah.
0: That helps, too.
2: It does help.
1: Yeah. Yeah, it's a good community to support live music. Yeah. It really is.
0: And it's not... I mean, it's pretty rare that a community this size can actually have a station like this. So that's a real special thing in itself. Mm. Usually, you know, Madison, okay, that's a much bigger place to be able to have a community station. But Viroqua, it's not that big. And to be supportive in this, on the air as long as we have been, that's really special.
2: True. Yeah. It's very versatile, too.
0: Yeah.
2: Oh,
0: yeah.
2: Stations.
1: Yes. Yeah. Lots of different types of music.
2: Yeah.
1: And programs. Yeah, it's great. It's a great little community radio station.
2: Yeah. All right. Okay, so... I wrote this song, Stepping Stone. This is a brand new one, just a month and a half or so ago. Uh-huh. And really, it's about that. It's about all of the... supportive people in our lives and how we get to where we are because of them. Nobody really gets there alone. Right. Stepping Stone.

0: All right, cool song. I love it. I love it.
1: Thank you. Yeah. All right.
0: So you've probably been writing songs for a while, have you?
1: I have. I've been writing songs since I was about 12, about the time that I picked up a guitar. Actually, my parents and the adults in my life would probably say it was before then. I was always making up rhymes and things. But yeah.
0: All right. It's great.
1: Yeah, thank you. This is a song called Once in a Blue.

0: You said that was a new one?
1: Yeah.
0: That's great.
1: Just within this last couple months, too.
0: Wow. Yeah. Nice. Yeah, so once in a blue. Once in
1: once
0: a blue.
1: Once in a blue.
0: Yeah. Nice.
1: Yeah. Thank you.
2: Do you have a hard time when you write a song memorizing the song?
1: No, because I listen to it ad nauseum after. So I make a recording and then I'll listen to it over and over.
2: I was going to say, because usually if you listen to a song by somebody else, you're listening to the recording for a long time. So it's easier to learn it.
1: Yeah.
2: And when you write one, if you record it, then that makes it easier. But if you don't have a recording of it, then it takes me forever to learn the words.
1: I'd be lost if I didn't do that. Yeah, I wouldn't remember any of the words to my songs.
0: Well, I love your lyrics.
1: Thank you. Yeah. Very rhymey, but, you know, that's what sticks in
0: your head. Yeah, yeah. But,
1: yeah. So I just recently finished recording out at Azle Valley Studio, and I'll have my album out. Should be this month or next. I'm just waiting on some artwork. So
2: there's a bunch of new albums coming out right in this little time frame here.
1: Yeah. I don't know if you've had Gable Pooley on, but he's got his album release show tonight. And he's phenomenal. And he recorded out at Azle Valley, too. So that's where his record's coming from. It should be really sweet.
2: Nice.
1: Yeah.
0: All right.
1: Yeah. Okay. So... This is a song called Honey.

0: Sweet. Ha, ha, ha.
1: Yeah, exactly. Precisely.
0: No, it was very sweet. Very nice. Very nice. Yeah. Okay, well, I'm going to say, if you're just tuning in here, that you are listening to Sunday Serenade here on WDRT. We are the part of the Carousel Series, and we are always the first Sunday from 7 to 8, and we bring in local and talented musicians. And tonight, we're so happy to have with us Elise Becker. Thank you, Elise. We're loving your music.
2: Oh, thank you. Yeah, thank you so much for having me. It's really exciting to be here.
0: Yeah, yeah.
2: I'm looking forward to it for a long time.
0: Yeah, well, it's great having you here. So
2: thank you.
0: Yeah, WDRT. That's our lovely community radio station. Mm. And yeah, we support local and live music here. So thank you for sharing.
2: Yeah, thank you.
3: You got a good fan base. Everybody I talk to is, oh, great. I love her.
2: That's amazing. Yeah. Good. I've got a lot of music friends. I think that's it. Yeah. Going to the open mics and all my friends' shows and stuff.
0: Yeah, yeah. That's where I saw you at the open mic.
2: Yeah.
0: They said, hey, we got to have you on the show.
2: Yeah, thanks for catching me.
0: Yeah.
3: And we're doing one together next month. You're playing at Redstone Center, opening with...
2: That's right. Are you going to be there?
3: Mm-hmm.
2: All right, at the Boarding House Antiques. Mm-hmm. Mm-hmm. That's right. Yep. Very nice. That'll be on the 10th, I think, July 10th.
3: Yeah. I'd have to go look at a calendar.
2: Yeah. Yeah. So I can keep going. I've got a song that I wrote this year, too, about phone technology addiction and how pervasive it is and how much of a bugger it has been in my own life. Just to put the phone down and put it away. Some days I'd like to just take it to a rock quarry and just toss it right over.
0: Yeah, yeah, I know.
2: So I wrote a song. It's called The Far-Flung Phone.

0: Funny.
1: That's exactly how it feels. You know, I tried to, I accidentally tested that theory one day when I was doing dishes and accidentally knocked my phone into the sink, and you should have seen how fast my hand grabbed that thing.
2: See, I just don't do anything on my phone but make calls, and I'll do texting, but I don't do Facebook or email or anything on the phone.
1: Smart man.
2: It's a phone. It's just a phone.
1: Yeah.
2: And when I grew up, you couldn't carry it with you, so it's a lot more innovative than the old days, but it's all it needs to be is a phone.
1: I wish it was just a phone. I know a lot of my... I know a lot of millennial friends that are switching back to flip phones for that very reason, putting the phone back in its place.
0: Yeah.
1: Very wise.
0: Yeah.
2: And for the reason that you can't get an iPhone that is not is the size of a dinner plate.
1: Yeah.
2: You know.
1: Yeah. Yeah, very true. Well, this is another one that's kind of along the same vein. My sister, Kate, had the wherewithal to go off of social media years ago. It's almost been like, I want to say like 8-9 years. And I just thought how strange that was for her to have been able to stay off of it for that long. And it just kind of, I don't know why I wrote this song. It just kind of made me think about how we see each other on tiny screens and how strange that is. And this is called 40-some hours. Huh.

0: I brought my nylon string that I just got this year, and Kevin and I were just talking about how how nice it is to play, and I got quite used to it. But then I didn't want to go back to steel string, but then I pulled out this little parlor guitar, and it's just so, for how cheap I got it, it's just so comfy. And
1: it's, I'm not sure with the scale length of that, but I'll bet it's only 24 or less. So it's a shorter scale, which is nice too. I like a shorter scale guitar.
2: It's a sweet sounding guitar.
0: Yeah.
1: You have a pickup in that then for playing out?
0: No, I need to get one of those little things that you slide in here.
1: There's all kinds of different pickups.
0: You could
1: put one underneath there, but you could also put like a transducer under the saddle or under the bridge plate. We won't get too much in depth here. Janie's giving me the evil eye here.
0: Yeah, well, I'd leave that to the professionals. I'd probably take that into Ted for that. Yeah. It's a good idea, though. I'd like to play this one out. All right. Well, let's see. What do I want to do next? Probably a cover that I did put on my album of a Tom Petty song called Walls.

0: Very nice.
1: Thank you.
0: Very nice.
1: Yeah, thanks.
0: So do you have a name for your album?
1: Cicada, Cicada.
0: Okay.
1: Yeah.
0: And if people wanted to look you up or get your music, how would they do that?
1: Well, I go under the moniker Slow Revolution, and so I've got a couple songs up under that name.
0: Okay.
1: On all the things, Slow Revolution, Cicada, Cicada will be the album name, but yeah, look me up there. I'm on YouTube under the same name, and then Elise Becker on Facebook and social media
0: too. Okay.
1: Yeah. Thanks for mentioning that.
0: Sure.
1: Yeah.
2: You have any upcoming gigs you want to promote too?
1: Gosh, I do. Where am I going to be next? I know that Whitney Rose and I are going to be together playing a show for the Driftless Folk School celebration. That's in July. I think that the same day she's coming here. So that'll be fun. I've got shows at the Boscobel Farmers Market. They've got a nice stage there and this summer. And I forget. I don't have my calendar in front of me, but yeah, I'm around. Yeah, thanks.
0: All right. You can look you up on Facebook.
1: Yeah, yeah. Yeah. All right. I keep on going here. Is it okay that I'm playing a couple covers?
0: Oh, absolutely.
1: Sure. Yeah. All right, cool.
2: I have a little saying, whatever suits you tickles me plumb to death.
1: I like that. Thank you.

0: That's a great song by Tom Waits. Although I like Sarah Jarosz's version better than Tom's.
1: It's more or less the one that I just did, yeah.
0: And now that, yeah, I was just going to say, that's my second best version. I like yours better than Tom's, too.
1: It's Sarah's.
2: It's Sarah's, yeah.
1: Yeah. Boy, that Sarah Jarosz, she sure does a lot of really cool covers.
2: Yeah, she does. Yeah,
0: she's very good. I like her a lot.
1: So good, yeah.
2: Yeah. And so do you.
0: Yes.
1: Thank you. All right. Got another breakup song. It's called Love That Pain. This one is old. It's an oldie that I wrote a long time ago. Mm-hmm.

0: Very good.
1: Thank you. Mm-hmm. Yeah, love that pain.
0: Pain of loving you.
2: Well, at least it was long enough ago that it's easy to sing the song now.
1: With a smile.
2: Yeah.
1: Yeah. Yeah. Absolutely. Yeah, that's kind of the nice thing about songwriting is you get it out of you and you don't have to think about it anymore. And then you can just sing the song.
2: Yep.
3: Yeah. Yeah.
0: Did you sing it to the breakup guy?
1: I don't think he ever heard that one. I don't think he would like it. He might now. How are we doing on time?
0: We've got seven Six. Minutes.
1: Okay.
0: Maybe two more.
1: All right. Well, this is a song called The Fledgling. It's a brand new one, too.

0: All right. Well, we're closing in on the 8 o'clock hour here, so I think maybe we'll just say thank you right now, Elise Becker, look her up and follow her. Yeah, and thank you so much for being here tonight.
1: It's been lovely to be here. Thank you.
0: Yeah.
2: And next month we'll have Whitney Rose.
0: Yeah,
1: you're in for a treat.
2: We were in for a treat tonight.
1: Thank you.
0: Yeah, so I think you can just do one more, and then at 8 o'clock we'll just probably do a fade out.
1: That sounds good. Oh, my goodness. Okay. Let's see. Well, let's see here. Okay.

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1: It begins like this. Listen, Billy Pilgrim has come unstuck in time. It ends like this. Pooty wheat.

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It's Sunday, and live from Studio B, you are with the Tugboat Captain here on WDRT Viroqua 91.9 FM and WDRT.org. All the internets. It's episode 786, and we've got 2 hours. I landed on some mid-80s post-punk this week, so I'm going to play a few choice tracks with the intention to come back to it this week and next week, but a whole bunch of good stuff that I'm excited to play for you and glad you're out there. I'll break in at the bottom of the hour and the top of the hour and tell you what we've heard and where we're headed. Otherwise, I'll be listening right along with you. All right, let's roll this. You're with the Tugboat Captain, Sunday night here on WDRT, Viroqua 91.9 FM. Here's the Steve Miller Band.

right. Welcome back in. It's 8:30, and you're with the tugboat captain. Here for the 786th edition of the Tugboat Captain Show on WDRT, Viroqua 91.9 FM. Also, all you listening on the internet, you're very welcome as well. WDRT.org. We started out at 8 o'clock with Reverend Maceo Woods' Hello Sunshine, title track from his 1969 album. And Fort Dax, Hexed if you hear this, from 2004. And Tom Verlaine, next. I think I've played this a fair bit in the last couple months, but it's a nice way to get grounded in the doing. Tom Verlaine with The O of a Door from 2006, in the album Around. And then we got things going with the Steve Miller Band, and I don't know, I could make the argument that's my favorite song by the Steve Miller Band. He's got a lot of sing-alongs, doesn't he? That one called Circle of Love, and those overdubbed guitars make me happy, as well as that bass, which seems high, the levels, but it totally works. Circle of Love from the 1981 album, Circle of Love. Hugo Largo from 1988 with Eskimo Song.

from the album Drum, and then Cocteau Twins with Bluebell Knoll, the lead single or the lead song from their 1988 album, which it reminded me a lot of Duran Duran's Chauffeur. And maybe I'm the only one. I don't know. That's okay. It's okay. It's all right. Julie Cruz was next with Floating from the 1989 album Floating Into the Night. And before the break, that was Kate Bush with Watching You Without Me off of the 1985 classic Hounds of Love. I think in my younger years I was annoyed with Kate Bush. But that's mellowed, and I'm fascinated watching her perform. It's great. Behind me, it's the Daruti Column, All That Love and Maths Can Do from Circuses and Bread from 1986. And I talked her all the way into the next set. This is Ann and Steve Mitchell with The Sea. I'm going to stop and let them do their thing. You're the tugboat captain here. It's Sunday night. And you're listening to WDRT Viroqua 91.9 FM.

Until before 9 o'clock, welcome back in. You're the Tugboat Captain here on Sunday night. 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We started out at 8:30 with... Ann and Steve Mitchell covering Father Engage, the Sea, Sandy Denny. Original, Sandy Denny penned... beautiful tune from that that one-off from Father and Gay in 1971. That's nicely done. That comes from a funny little compilation called Frost Lane, which I can't figure out much about, but that is a good, that is one good cover. And then Arthur Lee Harper with a friend of mine from Dreams and Images, and Modea was next with one of those remixes of Jeff Parker ETA Fortet, that remix called Hard Way In, parenthetically Easy Way Out remix, and that comes from the album. I played several of those last week. The Hard Way Into the Way Out of Easy, The Hard Way Into the Way Out of Easy, the remix of the album The Way Out of Easy. Raincoats in there with Shouting Out Loud from Audi Shape, 1981, and a Metronomy remix of Sebastian Tellier's Les Rues Eternelles from the 2005 Les Rues Eternelles EP. Before the break, that beautiful John Donahue song for a princess that comes from the 1973 album Spirit of Pelleris Jack, out of New Zealand. Yeah, John Donahue, I'd like to hear more. It's Tony Allen behind me in a silent mix of Asiko from Black Voices. And, well, that's an hour. That's an hour. And I think it's time. I think we just roll on to the next hour. We'll see what happens. How do you feel about Warren Zevon covers? I have one for you. That's what's coming up next here on the Tugboat Captain Show. That's what you're listening to on WDRT Viroqua, 91.9 FM. Let's do it.

Okay, 9:30. Welcome back. Welcome back in. We started at 9 o'clock with Madeleine Perot and a cover of Warren Zevon's Keep Me in Your Heart. That one recorded in 2014. And then The Flaming Lips with Vein of Stars from At War with the Mystics, 2006. And Van Dyke Parks, a strings version of Keep Me in Your Heart from Enjoy Every Sandwich, the songs of Warren Zevon, 2004. This Mortal Coil covering Gene Clark with the song called With Tomorrow off of Blood, the album Blood. And from 1986, 13 Moons with A True Story from Little Dreaming Boy. And we heard Le Tire Lette with Nana from the year 2022. And The Field Mice in there with So Said Kay from 1990. And behind me, it's David Darling off of an album called Cello from 1992, this song called Lament. And that's us caught up. We've got another, the better part of half an hour ahead. Metronomy and Hetch Hetchy and Julie Coker, Arthur Russell, Blossom Dearie, all these things coming up. Out of the break, though, we'll do an Aldous Harding tune. All right. Thanks for being out there. We'll give it one more spin. You're with the Tugboat Captain here on WDRT, Viroqua 91.9 FM.

you're not gay. And you're not old, like I'm on the spectrum. 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

All right, I better get going here. I'm just busy listening to Arthur Russell. We started out with Aldous Harding, I Ate the Most, from Train on the Island, 2026, and Metronomy with The Look from The English Riviera, 2011, and from 1990, Hetch Hetchy with Retsina. We heard Julie Coker with Eore from Erewhon, Sweet Songs, 1976, and it is Arthur Russell right behind me from the posthumously released Picture of Bunny Rabbit, 2023. This is called Fuzz Buster, number 6. I thank you for tuning in. I know you've got a choice. You could be doing all kinds of things, but you're listening. Whether it's the Tugboat Captain show specifically or WDRT as your general background, I appreciate spending Sunday nights with you. Thanks for being out there. We'll close with Blossom Dearie and Warren Zevon, and I'll invite you back next Sunday, episode 787, here on WDRT, Viroqua 91.9 FM. Until then, send in the clowns.

0: This is your regional voice from Rising Sun to Haney, Crawford County, Vernon County, Richland County. We got you covered. 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
1: Prague is alive and well in the 21st century, but we need a little history lesson. Where did post-rock and math rock come from? And why are they lumped together?

The song is called Pendulum Man, and it comes from Bark Psychosis, the project of nihilistic British musician Graham Sutton, and comes from the 1994 album Hex, which happens to be the album that so confounded music journalist for the Melody Maker magazine in Britain, Simon Reynolds, that he used his review of this album to coin a new subgenre of rock and roll music or progressive rock, calling it post-rock, because it seemed to really have no roots in rock and roll, and yet it combines some of the ambient and free jazz kind of movements. So the episode that you're listening to of Prague is Alive is going to explore those origins of post-rock music while also dipping into math rock, which is often associated with and or lumped together with post-rock. We'll explain that a little further as well. But first, we're going to go way back into the early 70s and give you some background. Where did post-rock come from?

the third of that trio of very oddly arranged songs comes from John Hassell and Brian Eno, an album that came out in 1980 entitled Fourth World Volume 1, Possible Musics. And that song was called Ba Benzili. And it, of course, contains that eerie and mysterious, breathy, and very heavily treated trumpet of John Hassell, as well as the treatments and recordings that Brian Eno and John Hassell were able to scrounge up from ethnographic musicologists, the work that they'd collaborate on from all over the world, especially Southeast Asia and Oceania. And before that, there was Steve Reich with his minimalist music, the famous Music for 18 Musicians. We heard the opening pulses from that piece. And then we opened the whole set with some Kosmische Musik from the German band Popol Vuh and the album from 1972, Hosanna Mantra, with the song Blessing. And believe it or not, those three songs do have a purpose in representing the origins of post-rock and math rock. You definitely could feel the minimalism whenever you hear math rock music. But those instrumental textures and out-of-the-world spacey sounds and kosmisch spiritual-oriented goals of the music all kind of contributed to the soup that became post-rock music. So the next set I'm going to explore is going to actually define two artists that I don't think get enough credit for this movement, and that would be King Crimson and David Sylvian. You're going to hear three songs from 1981, 84, and 85 here. We'll talk about them afterwards. The first one, I believe, is the foundational song for all of math rock music. Enjoy.

the polyphonic polyrhythms of the quartet calling themselves, again, King Crimson. Adrian Ballou, Robert Fripp, Tony Levin, and Bill Bruford performing the song Discipline, which is the title song to the 1981 album Discipline, kind of a comeback album for Robert Fripp and Bill Bruford. And that song, as I mentioned earlier, I believe sets the tone and the example for all math rock music that is to come. The next two, a double shot from David Sylvian from two different albums, lay the groundwork for more of the development that leads to post-rock.

Looking by chance in at the open window, I saw my own self seated in his chair, with gaze abstracted, furrowed forehead, unkempt hair. I thought that I had suddenly come to die, that to a cold corpse this was my farewell, until the pen moved slowly upon paper and tears fell. He had written a name, yours, in printed letters, one word on which amusedly to pour. No protest, no desire, your naked name, nothing more. Would it be tomorrow? Would it be next year? But the vision was not false, this much I knew. And I turned angrily from the open window, aghast at you. Why never a warning, either by speech or look, that the love you cruelly gave me could not last? Already it was too late. The bait swallowed, the hook fast.

The electronically synthesized sonospheres of David Sylvian. What an incredibly creative brain. We just heard two songs from David Sylvian albums from the 80s. From 1986, the album Gone to Earth, we heard the ultimate song from the second album, the second CD, Upon This Earth, with, of course, the contributions of guitar phenom Robert Fripp, one of my favorite solos of his, and the vocal recordings of a spiritual guru of David's. Very inspiring stuff, very theosophical in nature. And then we opened that little duo with Brilliant Trees, the title song from the 1984 debut solo album of David Sylvian. And that featured, of course, that incredibly iconic, breathy, synthesized trumpet of John Hassell. Okay, now we're getting into the real swing of things. This next band has been classified as post-rock pretty much from its debut, which we're going to play two songs from their debut. This is Swans, American band, and the album from 1987 was called Children of God. Enjoy the double shot.

0: The iconic voicings of Michael Gira, the founder of Swans, who's been with that band since its beginning, and they still put out high-quality music to this day. Amazing band, and definitely fully immersed in the post-rock spirit. Annihilate Rock and Roll. From Children of God, which came out in 1987. You just heard Trust Me, preceded by Blackmail.
1: Hi, folks. I'm Missy Raines, and you're listening to WDRT, Viroqua, Wisconsin.
0: Thanks for sticking around for the second hour of Prague is Alive. We are exploring the music that made post-rock and math rock appear in the progressive rock world. We've gotten into the mid-80s, explored some of the foundational influences, and just exposed you to the what I consider the very first post-rock band and albums. That would be Swans and the album Children of God. Here comes another one that really is central to the whole discussion of what is post-rock. This is Mark Hollis's band Talk Talk, their 1988 album Spirit of Eden, noted a significant shift in the band's musical style, less pop-oriented and more drawn-out, ambient, and anti-rock and roll. Here's a double shot from Spirit of Eden. Enjoy.

0: You're listening to the ending strains of the song Wealth by Tok Tok, a British band who had made the turn from pop music towards this new form of anti-rock and roll. The album Spirited of Eden came out in 1988, and we heard two songs from that album, opening with I Believe in You, which obviously, since you've probably heard it on the radio, still had its foot in the pop rock world. But these albums started coming out more frequently, these nihilistic anti-rock albums. It wasn't until 1994 that Simon Reynolds came up with that term, post-rock, but the music was slowly filtering into our world, as evidenced by this next band. This is from the American band Slint. Their 1991 album Spiderland is considered another watershed moment in the development and appearance of post-rock music. We're going to hear a double shot from Spiderland. Enjoy.
1: Crystal ball on the table, behind it, a girl wearing a hat. She smiled.

windowsill. There appeared the delicate hand of a child. His face was flushed and timid. He stared at the captain through fright.

Awesome stuff from Slint's debut album in 1991. It was called Spiderland, and we heard a double shot, which included that song Good Morning Captain, preceded by Breadcrumb Trail. Okay, and back to Talk Talk. They kept developing. 1991 was also a release year for them. Laughingstock came out. We're going to hear Ascension Day from that wonderful album.

Sorry to cut you off right there, Talk Talk, but that is what they do. They blend their songs more, recording their albums in one sitting sometimes. Again, that was Ascension Day from Laughing Stock, 1991. Now comes the big drum roll. Here is Bark Psychosis, Graham Sutton and his anti-rock Hex, a double shot from 1994.

Graham Sutton hoping to obliterate all rock and roll, all sense of bands, kind of the way Steely Dan did with Asia and Gaucho. They kind of just eliminated the band concept and just brought in individual musicians for the songs. And that's what Graham Sutton kind of prophesied and tried to do. Got time for one more formulating influential early post-rock band. This is the Chicago-based band Tortoise, courtesy of John McIntyre. We're going to hear a double shot from two different albums, from Millions Now Living Will Never Die and TNT. Here's Glass Museums and 10-Day Interval. Enjoy.

0: Well, that's going to do it for this episode of Prague is Alive. I thought I had time for two songs. I didn't. So you just heard Glass Museum from Tortoise from their 1996 album, Millions Now Living Will Never Die. And again, Tortoise still going on. They just released an album this week. And I forgot to tell you the two names of the songs from the Bark Psychosis Hex set before that. We heard Finger Spit, preceded by Big Shot. And what an incredible album. Still one of my top five post-rock albums of all time, Hex. The album that kind of landmark started it all, thanks to Simon Reynolds. Okay, and I hope you all have a great week coming ahead. Hope you enjoyed the music. Be kind to yourselves and your loved ones, and hopefully we'll catch you on the next episode of Prague is Alive.
1: Prague is Alive is produced in the studios at Mead Public Library in Sheboygan, Wisconsin. More information on the web at meadpl.org.
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Nice little groove from Eric Hilton coming out in 2025. This track is called Galactic Shine, and it opens Box of Visions episode number 122. I'm your host, Mark Dugan, playing a mix of new and retro releases over the next hour to create a sexy and cinematic soundtrack. Flea managed to surprise the world, stepping far, far away from the Red Hot Chili Peppers sound for his new album called Enora, released in 2026, and indulging his love of jazz trumpet. Here he teams up with Tom York. This is Traffic Lights. Welcome to Box of Visions.

There's David Byrne on Box of Visions, reaching back to the 2004 album called Grown Backwards for the track Glass, Concrete, and Stone, used to perfect effect in the recent Brendan Fraser movie Rental Family. Flea and Tom York before that with Traffic Lights. Here's Floral Image and Manami Deutsch. It's called The Dream on Box of Visions.

singers Misha Panfilov and Tomo Katsurata together for an album called Eternal Almost that I've been marinating in for several weeks straight now. It's new in 2026. That track was called Boundless. Floral Image and Manami Deutsch before that. Classic post-punk psychedelia now from Spaceman 3 on the box.

Box of Visions, episode number 122, With Every Color You Are. David Sylvian and Robert Fripp together for that album called Damage that came out back in 2002. And I Love You was from Spaceman 3 before that. 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This is Till Your Mind Is Shining on Box of Visions.

Sudan Archives on Box of Visions, laying down an intoxicating groove with the track Come My Way. The famous native Indian singer Asha Pudley before that, teaming up with Say She She for Pawa, and new music from Peter Gabriel. Speaking of new music, there's something new from Jungle on the Box.

I gotta say, the new Tom Misch album, Full Circle, is good from start to finish. That track is called Sultan of Silence. Again, new music from Tom Misch. Jungle before that with Carry On. Here on Box of Visions, episode number 122, there's an orchestral version of the James song Tomorrow on Box of Visions.

Closing out episode number 122 of Box of Visions here with Kikagaku Moyo, back to the 2016 album House in the Tall Grass. This track is called Dune. Also James with a collection of orchestral reworks of some of their songs over the years called Be Opened by the Wonderful. We heard a new take on Tomorrow. 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I'm Mark Dugan. 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

0: 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Yeah!
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2: Hey there. This month we're going to stagger between new and encore First Wave shows that feature our favorite past interviews. 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Enjoy! One, two.

0: If you want to shake it, you've come to the right place. Welcome to First Wave, the home of classic to contemporary punk rock, proto-punk garage rock, new wave, and some surf tunes to round things out. I'm Peter, your host and guide for the next hour as we explore the music you love. We opened the show with The Corettes and Shake, which was released last year. And speaking of The Corettes, we have a special first half of the show for you today. If you're a First Wave listener, you've heard The Corettes many times and their fantastic sound that commands you to move to their beat. The Danish-based Corettes, comprised of the husband and wife duo Martin and Flavia Corey, have built a sizable European fan base and a growing one here in the U.S. Their appearances at South by Southwest earlier this month were lauded by Rolling Stone magazine for their raucous rock and garage vibes. I caught up with the Corettes at South by Southwest and chatted about their unique story. I'm going to share that with you, interspersed with some of their other songs, and right after, I'll tell you how you can win an autographed copy of their latest album, The Soul of the Fabulous Corettes. So be ready to write down the entry information. And now, here's the conversation with the Corettes. Let's start at the beginning of the Corettes' journey. Flavia, you were born in Rio de Janeiro, a place that many folks identify with sophisticated jazz, samba, and bossa nova. Tell me how you were exposed and attracted to American music genres, especially garage rock, heard on your first albums.
1: Okay, well, yeah, absolutely. I think Brazil is known a lot about, with the bossa nova and the jazz. But it's funny how rock music was actually kind of music that really clicked on me, my interest in becoming a musician. And I was very fortunate because in the 80s, when I was born, it was a big rock radio that was called Fluminense Radio. And they used to play, from the classics, from Chuck Berry, Bob Dylan, and also all the guitar bands that were called back then, that was already 90s. And MTV Brazil arrived in 1990, and it really made a big influence in my, music. And I remember back then in early 90s, all the American musicians who went to Brazil to perform, like Kurt Cobain, they all said in an interview as well, but your MTV is great. It was only music. It was very different from the American, Matrix. It was all about music. It was this show called B-Side, Lado B. It only played like underground music. So that's how I got to know the Cramps, for example, Buzzcocks. So the Ramones, so I've been to a Ramones show when I was 13, and it really changed my life that day because I was the only one in my school who dug the Ramones. I made myself a t-shirt, and I thought I was the only one in Rio who actually, was a Ramones fan. And when I went to their show, it was packed. People were hanging on the ceiling. And then I was just like, wow, that's my people, that's what I want to do. I was already playing guitar and bass. Started at 11. My mom was a big Beatles fan, so I grew up, looking at Paul McCartney's pictures with the Hofner bass, and I just decided I needed to be a bass player. So it was so much music going on the radio, and then it all turned up to the 60s, that's where I absolutely felt like home. First time I listened to the Birds or the Seeds, the Trucks, so that's just absolutely where I found myself. And it's a music that really touches my soul.
0: So you mentioned the Trogs and the Seeds, which are garagey, very influential on what would come 10 years later with the punk scene. When was the time where you decided, this is what I want to do for my life, be a musician?
1: I think around 11, 12, I already knew that's what I was going to do because nothing else touched me that way.
0: Martin, you were born and raised in Denmark. Yeah. Same question, how did your journey as a rock musician develop, especially in a country not necessarily known to put out that much rock and roll?
2: I started in mid-teens to play the drums. I grew up with my mom had a big seven inch collection. So I grew up with the Beatles, the Doors, Stones, Creedence. My first record was an Elvis collection.
0: And how did that influence you to pick up the drums?
2: So actually it was in the school in Denmark, there was actually a possibility of skipping math. So I could have free drum lessons in the school, in the classes of math. I hated math, so it was the best opportunity. And look here, like 20 years later, I'm still playing the drums, you know, and yeah.
1: You just need to count to four, right? One, two, three, four.
2: Yeah, and exactly. It's just in the rhythm is in the body, huh? It's, I don't use the math, so. Mm. Yeah.
0: You don't need advanced trigonometry to play the drums.
2: No.
0: So now, how did Denmark and Brazil come together?
1: Yeah, well, we met on a tour in Brazil in 2013, so it's been 12 years ago.
0: You had a band touring and you had a band touring?
1: Exactly, yeah. My Martin's band was supporting my band because we wanted to do a collaboration with a German label. And I just said, well, can you help me put out a tour for one of my bands? It's a Danish band. And then we did. And then it was early in the morning, five o'clock, I think. There was a van and I would be on tour for 2 weeks with 9 men. No, it was more, I don't know, 11, I don't know. The van had like 14 seats and we were like me and 12 guys. And then I was very in a bad mood. I put all my stuff there. I say, I want to, you know, create my space. And then Martin was the first one of the gringo band to come in. And he just looked at me and the seat here and said, can I sit here? And I said, oh, shh. But then he's been on my side since then, in the same position, 12 years after.
0: Do you corroborate this story?
2: Yeah, it's totally the truth. And she was really in a bad mood, and there was all these seats available in the bus, but I was just drawn to her, so yeah.
0: That's great. So right now we're going to break for a song. I wanted our listeners to get a feel for your sound on your debut album, Here Are the Corettes. Mm-hmm. And we're going to listen to The Boy I Love.
2: Yeah.

0: If you are just tuning in, we're talking with the Corettes, Flavia and Martin Corey. We're here at South by Southwest. So let's continue. Is it ever challenging working together as husband and wife in a family business? I'll go to Martin first.
1: Yeah, so it's actually not so hard for us. Of course, we discuss a lot, but it's quite easy for us to, we get this question a lot. So, and we always say it's quite easy.
0: That's wonderful. Flavia, what's your take on it?
2: Well, first, I think we're a family. And if you ask me, of course, it's a challenge to be far away from our son. That's the biggest challenge. Mm-hmm. Sometimes he tours with us, but usually he's right now with his grandmother, Martin's mother. So that's of course we miss him. But he has a great life. He's there in a farm with a great grandmother. He also knows that we do what we love. I think it's a big gift for the kids to have parents who actually are passionate about something. And we encourage him to, you know, find his own passion too. But being a couple, of course, every band, we had bands before, and we know how hard it is on tours and in stressful situations when you're tired and far away from your family, how things can get, you know, stressful. And so we all learn from our former bands too to take care of this relationship, because being a band is like in a marriage. This band is a marriage too, so we have a lot to lose if we don't respect each other.
0: In 2023, you guys did 142 shows. Last year in 2024, you did 124 shows. That's a pretty busy schedule. Yeah. And we're not just talking Europe here, we're talking really globally. Do you ever get exhausted?
2: Yes. Yes. No doubt. Yes.
0: So what do you do when you do get exhausted? How do you take breaks between appearances?
1: So the first thing that happens is we discuss a little bit more. It's talking about being a couple. it's really hard. Touring is really hard, but now we're extended with a great team, and so that takes a lot of workload off our shoulders. Exactly. The tours now is much easier, because we don't have to do everything ourselves anymore. So,
2: exactly.
1: So it's no secret that the last couple of years, it was so exhausting. It was actually not even fun playing.
2: It was fun. The problem
1: when it gets so hard, it takes a little. We're doing this for mostly fun, you know. It's because we love playing music, isn't it? But so this, when it's so hardcore, I think it was tough. But now the fun is coming back. That's what my point was. It was really great.
2: Now, I think people, it's touring is great. I love touring. But of course, it's exhausting, you know, and people only see the pictures. Oh, see, they're playing and now they're making tourism. This is so cool. But they don't see the travels. They don't see the organization, the tour management, all the works who are behind a tour. And at some point, we did a lot ourselves, you know. And so that's good. We are expanding the crew. But it's funny because when we're exhausted, we just had vacations in Brazil for a month doing absolutely nothing, just drinking caipirinhas in the beach. That was really good.
0: The Soul of the Corettes, which is your latest release, has a lot of different musicians in there. Do you tour with a group of musicians, or do you pretty much do the songs from that album as you've normally done with the two of you?
2: First of all, I would like to tell you, Peter, and maybe people who have doubts, it's no extra musicians in the recordings. We are using overdubs.
1: I play bass, I play
2: piano, we do the harmonies, you know. So actually we have one more musician, which is the producer. His name is Søren Christensen. He's an amazing musician. He plays mostly all the organs of the mellotron and organs. That's Søren. So it's the work, both Back in Mono and The Soul of the Fabulous Corettes, is work of three people, Martin, me, and Søren. And that's it. A lot of people think we had a backing band, you know. It's us. We have overdubs. Unfortunately, we don't have enough arms to do that live. I would love to have the possibility of playing bass and guitar and singing and keys and dancing, but it's not possible. So actually, of course, we had guest musicians. We had Lala Brooks on vocals, and we had a horn section in three of the songs. That's two extra musicians. but not from the, you know, the foundation of the Alma. It's only three people.
0: That's amazing. I'd like to go back to another song from your debut album, mm-hmm. I've Been Walking. It's a great song. I've seen you perform it live on YouTube.
2: Oh, really?
0: You guys have so much energy. I mean, it's just amazing. Love the drumming, too.
1: Thank you.
0: It's just great. So let's listen to I've Been Walking.

0: Let's talk about your latest release, The Soul of the Fabulous Corettes. Mm-hmm. And like any good album that has depth, it always takes me a few listens to appreciate a different direction, not only with your writing, but also in the production of the album. And it really shows your creative growth as artists and taking a risk, because this was really different than what you have done before. It's a very personal and emotional album. There's a lot of talk about loss and anger, and it has grown on me just by spades. It's an achievement, and it's wonderful to see artists developing like that. First of all, do you write songs together? Does one take the lyrics and the music? How is that usually done?
1: Yes, so it's primarily Flavio who writes, and we write together with our partner, who's also the producer, Søren Christensen. But we sit all the time together in the same room and working on all the stuff. Yeah,
0: keep dancing.
1: Yeah.
0: Who wrote the lyrics to that?
2: Me. Yeah.
0: What's the background?
2: Yeah. Well, it's a very personal story. It's a song that I made to put out the death of my father. So that was it's many things involved on that. He was a non-existing father most of my life. And it's just a really sad story, and I managed to. He died of COVID in the pandemics, and he was already handicapped in the end of his life. Mm-hmm. He had something in his brain, and so it's just a so sad story because nobody came to his funeral because it was a pandemic. He didn't have many friends, and so it was very hard for me to when he died, and it was the. You know, I missed him so many times in my life. It was the last time I was, now I'm really gonna miss him. So it was just, it took me years to just, you know, understand. So this song is actually, was part of my healing process and a way to try to do something beautiful out of a very sad story.
0: Well, first of all, I'm sorry for your loss.
2: Thank you.
0: So this is what I mean by the depth of The Soul of the Corettes. It's really dense with emotion.
2: Mm-hmm. Yes.
0: And it works well with the song, the music.
2: Yes.
0: So it's really wonderful. You know what I'm going to do? I'm going to play that song right now. Keep Dancing.

0: on your latest album, The Soul of the Corettes, I hear your trademark fuzzbox guitar throughout this album, as with your other albums, which was definitely characteristic of garage / psychedelic mid-60s
1: yes.
0: American rock. But I also hear a lot of those 60s influences in the album. You mentioned Phil Spector, but I also hear in songs like Wall of Pain and Run, Run, Runaway, I hear the Shangri-Las.
2: Yes.
1: Yeah.
0: Especially when you break and you start
2: talking. Parts.
0: Talking.
1: Yeah.
0: Yeah, exactly. And also on Stop Doing That, I sense that Phil Spector's Wall of Sound and Ronnie Spector's Oh, Oh, Oh from Be My Baby.
1: Yeah,
2: yeah, he's in love.
0: And a generous use of castanets. What attracts you about that sound?
3: Well, it's funny because, as I told you, I first listened to Ramones Rock and Roll Radio on MTV Brazil when I was 11, 12, and that sound was dun, dun, dun, dun, dun, dun, dun. And then my mom had this compilation of John Lennon, which is like probably my favorite artist ever, with the Instant Karma. That's wow, what a record. That it's such a huge sound. And of course, all the girl groups that do Rum Rum and Be My Baby. I remember the first time I heard Be My Baby in a Levi's commercial. That sound was connected. Then it took me many years to actually know, wow, they were all produced by Phil Spector. So he connects all rock and roll history, producing some of the best recordings ever made in rock history. So, and also as a duo, starting to use in the studio as an instrument. Beck and Mona had this concept, we're going to do our own wall of sound. And we build a studio, and we're going to develop the Corettes Wall of Sound. So that was a, now we have technique, now we have this accomplishment that is called. And we're making just bigger productions, you know. We love early Beatles, and we have the raw energy when we play live. But we want to do Please Please Me and Sgt. Pepper's at the same time. We want to be able to evolve as musicians in the studio and becoming better songwriters, better producers, better musicians, studio musicians, and still have that raw energy from early Beatles and early Corettes. So we're just trying to do, yeah, Please Please Me and Sgt. Pepper's.
0: Another one I want to play now from that album is Stop Doing That, because I think that also gives the listeners an idea of how you've progressed.
1: Mm-hmm.
0: So here is Stop Doing That from The Soul of the Corettes.

0: What's next for the Carettes?
1: When we come back home, we go to France, and we have a UK tour coming. Actually, two UK tours this year. And yes, what else? Another USA tour in September. So I think we're going to be in the East Coast. So
0: oh, really?
1: People listening, please follow our social medias, our website for dates. Or maybe just tune in and you get a shout out to them by then.
0: Sure. Well, thank you, Flavia and Martin, for spending time with us here at South by Southwest. Best of luck in your four performances here, and safe travels as your music takes you around the world.
2: Thank you. Thanks so much for having us.
1: It's been a pleasure talking to you.
0: For more information about the Carettes, go to damagedgoods.co.uk and the band's Instagram feed, @TheCarettes. 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Earlier, I spoke of a contest to win an autographed vinyl copy of the group's latest release, The Soul of the Fabulous Carettes. So get ready. 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In the subject line, write Carettes. That's Courettes. In the email's body, please write your name, city and state, or city and country if you're listening outside the U.S., and your phone number. We will never sell or distribute your information to anyone or organization, and will only use it for this contest. 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Good luck. 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

Well, that was a supersized set. We started with the Ramones from 1974, and Sheena is a Punk Rocker, followed by New Zealand's Guardian Singles and their 2020 release, Tea Lights Exploding. Next, we heard the one and only B-52s from 2008 with Keep This Party Going, followed by A Bit of Surf with the Beach Boys and Surfin' Safari from 1962. After the Beach Boys, we heard a debut single by Amelia and the Housewives titled Maybe, followed by some garage rock by the Infinitives with Heidi from 1966. And we closed the set with Priorities by Trash from 1977. I hope you enjoyed our special show today with the Corettes. And now, it's time for my reward Americano at the cafe across the street. But fear not, I'll return with more of the music you love next week. 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We're going to close the show today with some pure new wave. Here's Howard Jones from 1983 with What is Love? Keep rocking, my friends, and see you next time.

0: They stood at the water's edge, the waves mounting, then crashing and sweeping up the coastline. And to him, they were like bulls. They kept on coming, one after another, in stubborn and despairing fortitude. The surging of blood beyond time and memory.
1: Oh, it's so beautiful here.
2: When I was a child, we used to come here. We used to wash ourselves in the ocean. This was the only water we had. My mother would scrub our bodies against the rocks until we were clean. You hear that? That is a ship.
1: Is it a freighter?
2: Yes, many, many miles away.
1: I think I can see it. Look.
2: No, that's too close. That's something else.
1: What is it? It's moving. What is that?
2: A whale. It's a whale.
1: A whale?
2: I think it's a whale. It's white, you see? There's a story about a white whale that swims in this water. No, no.
1: No?
2: That's a false story.
1: Oh.
2: No, this is a white whale that lives in these waters. You want this? It's a seashell. I picked it up for you.
1: Oh.
2: It's because you are beautiful, and I want you to have it.
1: I will keep this with me while you fight in the ring.
2: Did you keep my souvenir that I gave you?
1: The bull's ear.
2: The bull's ear, see?
1: Yes.
2: You know, if you hold it up to your ear, you can hear the ocean.
1: Oh, yes? I can't hear the crowds of people.
2: Crowds of people?
1: Yes.
2: In a seashell?
1: In a bull's ear.
2: Oh, no, I meant the seashell. Hold the seashell up to your ear, you hear the ocean.
1: Oh.
2: You're beautiful tonight in the moon.
1: Oh, Jose.
2: You want to swim?
1: Yes, but I don't have a bathing suit here.
2: Well,
1: I should do it.
2: We do not need one. There is no one around but you and I. And I shall turn my back so you can prepare yourself for the swim. Is that proper?
1: Yes. Turn around. Turn around.
2: Oh, yeah. I'm turned around, can't you see? You tell me when you're ready.
0: Her blouse, skirt, and underwear fell at her feet. Then she turned and ran to the water, feeling like a little girl with him. And the darkly handsome young bullfighter and the girl from America frolicked in the surf, wrestling playfully, splashing each other, and laughing. The painful past and uncertain future forgotten now in the ecstasy of a moment played against a background of sand and foam.
2: Now you're all wet. Look, your hair is streaming with water. You look beautiful. Look.
3: Oh, what is that? What is this?
2: It's the whale again. Blowing its spout.
3: Oh, let's get out.
2: No, it's too far away. It cannot hurt us. Oh, it makes me so excited. When I see that whale, it makes me think of fighting. I want to fight.
3: No.
2: Yes, I want to take the sword and stab the bull. But I can't because the sword and the cape and the brocade jacket is back in the hotel room in Pamplona. You look beautiful. Body is all wet. The water beating up on you. You're so marvelous. You're more beautiful than the bull. Let me put this towel around you.

July 15th. The scene on the beach is giving me trouble. I've rewritten it 4 times and can't make it right. How is it that characters of my own devising can cause me such frustration? They seem to have a life of their own. When will that book on Domingen arrive?

0: I remember when I was just a little child, I was just learning how to read. And my father, who also, of course, was a professor in psychoanthropology, gave me a terrifying book to read. Absolutely terrifying. Black Beauty, it was called. And there were just some scenes that I've since blotted from my memory, but which so terrified me as a child that the very sight of the printed page for many, many years would make me break out in boils.
1: I'd like to propose something here. I think that people write to purge themselves of some great emotion or some great passion or some terrible hurt. That's why, in fact, we write. So the person who writes rids himself of anxiety. Am I right?
0: Of course, it just
1: he
0: gets
1: rids
0: passed
1: himself,
0: on. Exactly.
1: But it gets passed on. Now we digest that anxiety, that pain, that hurt. What relief do we have? What outlet do we have? So we walk around with all the pain.
2: Oh yes.
3: Well, Elizabeth, you must be familiar then with the writer's circle, which stems from the very problem that you're talking about. One writer writes and purges himself, and then the reader reads that and feels the need to purge himself of the very same thing.
1: I know, it's like a chain
3: letter. So he writes the same book and passes it on
1: to
3: the next fellow. The same book is continuously written and
1: Eric,
3: rewritten.
1: You know about that. That is really fine. Mm-hmm. I don't know if the rest of you gentlemen know about it. It is. It's kind of like the chain letter.
2: In other words, there's more danger to the reader than the writer.
0: Unquestionably. The writer's circle syndrome is one of the main causes of bibliophobia.
3: The only way out is to be a reader-writer. Yeah, I don't think it's actually reading that's as bad as the written word on paper, which for me is more of a problem. Reading is not so bad as long as there aren't very many things around that are printed. What I mean is, in ancient times, when it was a question of engraving on tablets, you didn't have this problem. But then with the invention of the printing press, and in more modern times, that heinous device, the copying machine, I mean, you can imagine how many things are just recreated through copying,
1: Eric,
3: the same thing being read and read all over. You know, if we could go back to tablets and engraving.
1: You're right, it's volume.
3: Billboards, the destruction of scenery, I mean, you could hardly imagine bill tablets.
0: I think it's important here to remember that the invention of the printing press and the outbreak of bubonic plague occurred within 20 years of each other.

0: The sports car careened along the winding coastal road, bearing down upon other cars and speeding past them. He handled the wheel with the same proud grace that informed his work in the ring, and ground the accelerator into the floor, as if once again to tempt fate. What was it that drew him toward death? That drove him to expose himself, to risk everything, speeding recklessly through hairpin turns?
1: This is the life. Oh. Look at the moon. The moon seems to follow us wherever we go.
2: Oh, it's right along beside us.
1: Right by the car.
2: Oh, I love you. I love you.
1: Get your hand off my hand.
2: Oh.
1: I must hold the gear. Listen to the car underneath us.
2: Oh, I would like to die now.
1: It is like riding the bull, huh? Like riding on top of the bull. This is speed. This is disaster. This is where it all takes place. This is the meeting ground between life and death. Ha-ha! When we go fast, we go faster. And then life is on the edge. This is like the bull ring. This is the only other thing that is meaningful to me. No, take your hand away. No, take your hand away. Come on.
2: No.
1: Take your hand away.
2: No.
1: Yes. Look out the turn.
0: They careened on two wheels. The car righted itself, and they sped on, racing headlong through the night.

0: I think we should talk, if we're talking about the dangers involved with reading, that we should focus in a little bit also on the act of reading itself. I mean, let's look at what a person does when he reads a book.
1: It's a very
0: passive activity. Book readers are on the whole not very outgoing, not very good physical shape. They tend to be slump-shouldered. They're people who are taken advantage of.
2: They look at the floor when they walk down the street.
0: They're just not ready for any sort of stimulating activity whatsoever.
1: Exactly.
0: And I think one of the great dangers is a society of book readers just becoming physically incapable of doing anything exciting at all.
3: I think what perhaps we're all striving for and beginning to come in touch with now in this discussion is the fact that the term knowledge is power is actually, it is the very reverse that is true.
2: Yes, knowledge is bliss, ignorance is power.
3: Certainly.
2: If you look at the Spartans and the Athenians, for instance, one of the more famous examples of an illiterate but strong nation having the imagination to overcome and the strength to overcome a corrupt civilization that had grown fond of literature, of theosophy, of philosophy, of plays, and all such decadent things. And I think primarily literature can be looked at as the cause of the fall of the great civilization of Athens.
0: Developing that historically a little bit further, you can look at the Romans. The Romans were strong until they began to read. They began to read. Reading led to reclining. Reclining led to all sorts of sexual perversions.
3: Decadent.
0: And in came the non-reading hordes, and the empire fell.
2: Yes, and as a matter of fact, here's another example. The Inca of South America, who were known for producing the ink to produce literature and books, were conquered by 8 people from Spain, all of whom were illiterates. And it took them about 2 days to conquer the entire nation. Nobody once looked up from their book.
1: Well, let's face it, you're pretty encumbered if you've got a book. I mean, if you can't handle a spear and a large book.
3: And of course, one of the problems about literature is it's once you start reading a book, it seems to be very difficult to put it down.
2: Yes, and the generals that study their maps and read their books of strategy are always left behind on the field of battle.
0: Reading also, on the whole, it focuses one, as Elizabeth was saying before, so much in on the self that one begins to examine things that were natural before one began to read about them.
1: Of course.
0: Sex, one's the way one's thinking process goes on, digestive tract. I mean, the worst thing for a person's digestion is to read a book about how his digestive tract works.
3: Yes, you're talking about the phenomenon of literary self-consciousness, which is very current and has been really all along. A person sits down and his mind is relatively blank. He's open to anything or to everything. He's ready to look at life any way that it appears to him.
1: He's healthy there.
3: Well, we try not to put psychoanthropologists
1: well,
3: try not to put value
1: well,
3: judgments.
2: He's living in the moment.
3: Yes. He is, for all intensive purposes, living in the moment. Now, if, for example, this very same person begins to read, begins to find out the way his thoughts work, the idea of ideas, the concept of conceptualization. He begins to be, as Eric put it earlier, I believe it was Maurice, once or twice removed from the reality of his life.

Sometimes I feel I don't really exist. That I'm a character in someone else's novel. And that he, sitting at his desk and grappling with the material of my story, is only a character in yet another person's novel, who is merely the reflection of a reflection of reflections going on and on almost infinitely, but concluding at last with the archetypal writer, who at the very center of the universe, in trying to explain himself and the world around him through fiction, is the mirror image of the ultimate world soul, struggling to transmute the material of its own life into art, but remaining merely a shadow on the plane of pure thought. The idea of the writer, the highest and purest concept of which one can conceive, and in turn, a mask of the universal author father, first cause of art and reflected face of the true creator, the eternal world soul at the center of all existence, a veil behind which stands the final and definitive cosmic force at the hub of the universal world spirit, the very essence, being, and first principle of imagination. My bedroom is a mess. Can't seem to find anything. Chapters 4, 8, and 9 through 20. Still missing.

0: Later, they lay in each other's arms, their bodies still moist and gleaming with the exertion that had passed, their hotel room intermittently lit by the flashing marquee of a movie house across the street. And they could hear the festival crowds below their window.
1: That was so beautiful.
2: Yes.
1: It reminded me of fighting the bull.
2: Fighting the bull?
1: Yes, fighting the bull.
2: What do you mean?
1: It is the strongest, the most romantic feeling a man can experience.
2: Oh, how did you begin? How did you start?
1: I was very young when I first met the bull. There were 13 of us. 13 of us children in one little room. No room for anybody. People living so close together. And my mother. My mother was a bad woman.
2: Why?
1: She would be with the men. She would be on the street and sell herself to men.
2: Oh.
1: It was terrible. And my father, my poor father.
2: Oh.
1: He was a sensitive man. And he could tell. He could tell when she came home what she had been doing. And he would be crushed.
2: Mm.
1: He could not speak.
2: What did your father do?
1: My father was a fisherman. But it was no living in our town. There was no water nearby. He had to go very far to fish. And he would take a boat. And he would go out over the water. And he would drop a line, but there would be no fish. And sometimes he would come home with a boot or a tin can or an old coat from the bottom.
2: No, you can't. You can't eat a coat.
1: No, you can't eat a coat.
2: No.
1: You can cook a coat, but you cannot eat a coat.
2: How did you live?
1: We lived on nothing. Nothing at all. 13 little children.
2: Did you go to school?
1: No. No, there was no school, as you say, school, no?
2: No.
1: Not in my town.
2: But you should read. You should find things to read and learn.
1: Nah, what do you mean read? What do books mean to me? What can books give me that the bull cannot give me? The book can only give me words, and I have enough words. I have enough for everything.
2: Oh, you're so passionate.
1: Enough for you, huh? Huh?
2: Yes.
1: Yes.
2: Yes.
1: Yes.
2: Where did you get this scar? Right here on your stomach, this one.
1: This scar? This I received from the bull, the toro, in Pamplona. Yes, no. Maybe Seville. No, Pamplona. I remember. 6 years ago. Yes. I was stepping back. I knew the bull was coming at me. And he lowered his head and I looked into his eyes.
2: Mm.
1: He was so mean.
2: Mm.
1: I could tell he wanted me. He could taste my blood in his head.
2: Mm.
1: Yes. And try as I would, I could not move fast enough. Oh, the pain when he struck me with his horn. Oh, yes, it is much the same pain as the pain of making love to a virgin.
2: And the scar here, on your thigh here?
1: The scar on my thigh? I think I got the scar when I was... Oh, yes, this was Seville. I fell down.
2: Oh.
1: Yes, on my way to the cantina.
2: And this one, this scar?
1: There's a woman... She was drunk and... Yes, I should have been driving. If I had been driving, we would not have happened. She wanted to stop for gas, I wanted to stop for food. So she had to race to the next town. She had to go to the bathroom. So we hit this other by the road, we hit the pile. And then I hit my shoulder against the door.
0: The thought flashed through her mind that this was to be their last night together. And she trembled. She looked over at him now, at his wounded, yet perfect body. A body made for love, not death. The bulls, always the bulls. They were his passion, his agony. They redeemed him, peopled his imagination. And when he killed them, he killed a part of himself. So that once, gazing across the ring at one of them, he suddenly felt as if he were facing the dark, brutal, dumb side of his own nature. They stood in the doorway of the church,
3: Then he took Susanna's hand and led her in. The odor of incense was heavy in the air as they passed the statues of saints and martyrs. Candles flickered on the altar below the crucifixion, the symbol that infused his art with meaning, that resonated through the blood and marrow of his being.
2: Beautiful.
1: You see the Christus. I pray to the Christus.
2: What's that?
1: That is the Saint Isabella, the saint of the bullfighter.
2: How did that become saint?
1: Isabella, when she was a little girl, she wanted to be a bullfighter. But her father would not let her. So she became a martyr.
2: And this, what's this?
1: This is Saint Carlo. Saint Carlo is the saint for the fishermen.
2: Oh.
1: Yes. Oh, when the Saint Carlo was an old man. See, he was a fisherman himself, a very devout man. And he go out in his boat every day. And one day, he caught a big fish, and the fish pulled him overboard.
2: Mm.
1: And he became a martyr. My father, he prayed to Saint Carlo.
2: Mm.
1: He kneeled down here. I go over there by Saint Isabel.
2: The stained glass, what's that?
1: That is the stained glass of the resurrection.
2: Oh.
1: See?
2: I've never seen anything like that.
1: Well, it is not exactly the resurrection as everyone understands it. This is another resurrection.
2: Of what?
1: This is a resurrection of, a very wealthy man in our town. He want to have a stained glass picturing him as being resurrected. He
2: had
1: a lot of money, and he could afford to do it, and he was responsible for the church being built, so...
2: Oh, no.
1: We don't look at it much.
2: No, I
1: don't. It's nicely done. Mm. Not a local artist.
2: Lots of colors.
1: Someone from the city.
2: Mm. No.
1: This is the pew. The pew I sit in all the time. When I come
2: here
1: with my family. You see? Can you also sit down?
2: I can see where your knees have been.
1: Yes, my knees. Right here on the floor.
2: Do you pray often here?
1: I pray very often.
2: Mm.
1: If I cannot pray, I am no more a bullfighter. I cannot fight the bull. The bull, you see, the bull is in constant communication with the God because it is an animal, and animals, they are blessed.
2: Mm.
1: Blessed are the animals, says Saint Francis. And so we do not have to worry about the animals and their communication with God, but for the bullfighter. The bullfighter must make effort to communicate with God so that the inspiration can come through him.
2: Oh,
1: and so when he meet the bull in the ring, the two of them together, they both have seen God, and they both can look at each other and know the love that comes from God and comes through the bullfight. And then the meeting and the transfiguration of all their joy and their vigor and their need for survival.
2: Oh,
1: and when they meet and when they collide and when the bull come through the cape and the bullfighter stab the bull and kill the bull with the sword,
2: yes, yes.
1: That is the culmination of their communication with the God.
2: Oh, my.
1: You speak never. Of books. What can books tell me about such a thing as this?
3: They knelt down together, and he remembered the night 3 years ago before his first engagement in Madrid, when he'd knelt on this same spot to pray for a day without wind and for bulls who would charge straight. And he saw the ring littered with roses, hats, and coins, where he dedicated himself to the redemption of his art in passion and despair, standing on the blood-impacted sand. Granite worn into granules by the inexorable and unremitting waves carried here from the ocean by trucks for an ancient ritual bloodletting, the confronting of bulls.

0: certainly, if God had meant for man to read, he would have given him the ability to read at birth. Certainly, I think it can be safely said that men for quite some time lived very productive and healthy lives, being completely illiterate.
1: I think the doctor makes a good point. I mean, all the functions that are important, eating, sleeping, laughing, crying, all come to us at birth, but yet one cannot pick up a book. You don't see a baby picking up the Wall Street Journal and beginning to read it.
0: I think it should also be mentioned here that America, which the United States, which seems to have gained predominance looking at it historically in the past 100 years or so, was the United States was originally a country of illiterates. There is no extant early...
2: That's when they had their vitality.
0: Early Indian literature, and most, it is true that most of the pilgrims could not read, and many of the immigrants who came across, who have helped make this country such a great enterprise that it has become, were also illiterate.
2: And yet, they also could do a multitude of things. They could till the land, and they could be their own lawyer, and they could paint, and they could speak well. I mean, they had a number of other talents.
1: You go to the best colleges in the country today, and you enroll in a course, and the first day the course meets, what do you get? You get a reading list, mm-hmm. as though, well, I'll just read this list, and that's what I'm going to learn.
3: And the books cost enormous amounts at the college bookstore, which is the only place to buy them.
1: I mean, it seems to me the best thing you could get on the first day of a course would be maybe an itinerary of things that you were going to do, or things that you would see, or places that you would go, rather than a reading list which would send you back to your cubicle in the library to sit there with a bunch of books. And in fact, I mean, people are graduating from universities with all sorts of degrees and having read countless book lists, and yet they're not able to get a job because, in the very real sense, they're incapable of doing anything that's useful.
4: April 22nd, evening. I feel imbued with a sense of doom. I sit at my desk, unable to concentrate. My mind wanders from one thing to the next. They say when Melville wrote, you could hear the sounds of snorting, screaming, stamping of feet, sometimes even glass breaking and furniture being shattered. Then, finally, he would emerge from his study, looking as if he'd barely survived a terrible beating. On the night he completed Moby Dick, he was found unconscious on the floor, his clothes splattered with his own blood. He'd broken one arm, fractured three ribs, and suffered a concussion.

0: They sat next to the window of his favorite cafe, the walls streaming with nets, wine glasses sprouting from the tables like transparent flowers, and candlelight playing across her face, which was radiant with love for him.
1: Do you like this cafe?
2: Yes, it's beautiful.
1: See, it is my favorite cafe.
2: Yes.
1: Can you see the ocean?
2: Yes. Uh-huh. Oh, wasn't it beautiful out there tonight? I feel so good.
1: Yes, my body is tingling all over. You look beautiful. Now your hair is drying, your skin is glowing.
2: It's only because of you that I'm beautiful, if I am.
1: No.
2: Yes, you make me feel so beautiful.
1: No, you are beautiful without me. You are you, and I am me. We are ourselves without each other, too.
2: But we're so much better when we're together.
1: And we will always be together.
2: If you would only stop fighting in the bull ring.
1: What

0: Can I stop fighting in the brewery?
1: Because the chances of us always being together will not... Anytime you could die in the bullring.
0: No, I cannot die.
1: Oh, I wish you'd stop fighting.
0: I've told you before. Fighting is my life.
1: I know. But it only frightens me because I know nothing. All I see there is a wild animal and just about to kill you. You, who are so important to me.
0: You cannot see my art. I will teach you. You will see my art.
1: Oh, I could never go in the bullring.
0: No. I will show you I cannot be killed. Here.
1: What are you doing?
0: I am taking these steak knives, and I am tying them to the legs of this chair.
1: These are
0: the bull's horns. You will see. You will play the bull, and I will show you my art. Now, here, take the chair.
1: What are you doing?
0: Take the chair. I will take off the stable cloth, like so, and I will be the matador. I will hold the tablecloth here, like so. And then you will charge as the bull, holding the chair up in front of you. And I will show you how safe I am. I will show you the moves of the matador.
1: This is silly.
0: No, it is not silly, because when I do this, you will see that there is no reason to worry.
1: Everybody's looking.
0: Well, then let them look. They look at me in the bullring, no?
1: Yes, see. Not me in the bull. I feel silly.
0: They will understand. They will understand, and more important, you will understand why I do what I do and how I do it.
1: Yes, I must understand this.
0: Now, you move back 10 paces, and when I say now, charge with the chair, and you try to gore me as the bull would try to gore me, and I will show you that I cannot be, I am safe.
1: Oh, all right. Oh.
0: Ready?
1: No, wait. All right. Okay.
0: And charge.
1: Oh.
0: Toro, come on.
1: No, I can't.
0: Come on, you can
1: do it. No, I can't.
0: See, you can do it. Come.
1: Oh, okay.
0: Ready?
1: All right.
0: Oh, okay.
1: Right, I'm ready now.
0: Okay. Here we are. Now we're in the bullring, and the crowd is going mad. They're going wild. They're screaming.
1: All right.
0: They're saying, Toro, Toro, Toro.
1: Okay.
0: They're rooting for the bull. They're rooting for the matador.
1: Okay.
0: And I say, Toro, Toro.
1: All right.
0: Ole, ole.
1: Okay, I do
0: and
1: my leg.
0: And you charge. And you charge. Come, charge me.
1: What's the matter? What's the matter?
0: Move back. Move back away.
1: Oh, no. Jose, you're bleeding. Jose, I got you.
0: Oh, yes.
1: I got you.
0: I did not... I
1: oh,
0: did
1: quick,
0: not
1: somebody
0: make
1: get it.
0: The
1: here.
0: Right move. Oh, Susanna.
1: Oh,
0: don't cry for me. My life is at an end.
1: No. No, it's not even in the bullring. I kill you.
0: Do not be grief-stricken. Do not feel guilty.
1: Jose, can you see me?
0: Can't see anything.
1: Oh, Jose.
0: Saint Esmeralda. Saint Esmeralda, she says, you did not fight the bull. That you were not a bull. You were just a little girl.
1: I didn't mean
0: and I was killed not by the horns, but by a steak knife. I will fight the white whale now.
1: Jose, don't leave.
0: I can see my mother. My mother and her clients.
1: Jose, can't you
0: they
1: see me?
0: They're coming to say goodbye to me. They are coming into our house, and they say goodbye to me. Goodbye. I see my father with his fishing rod. Goodbye, Papa. I see my brothers and sisters. They are not sad. They do not even know me. I see my manager. He is asking for his commission.
1: No.
0: Goodbye.
1: I will...
0: There will be no...
1: Jose, don't leave.
0: Commissions.

he had not made the right move. And now, suddenly, it was over. The dream of his life ebbing and spilling on the floor of his favorite cafe.

0: Buck.
1: You talking to me?
0: Yes.
1: I can't hear you. Speak up.
0: Sweetheart, I know that you can't hear me because the damn television's too loud.
1: What is your problem? You are just sitting there.
0: I'm just asking you nicely, please.
1: Reading your little freaking book. Hey! You know something? I work my tail off, and I want to come home, and I want to sit in front of the tube and watch me some television, and I got to sit here and listen to you? Who do you think you're talking
0: I'm
1: to?
0: I'm just trying to read.
1: For Pete's sake.
0: Read my book here.
1: Well, go read somewhere else.
0: I cannot read anywhere
1: shit,
0: else to the
1: I'm
0: house.
1: Turning it up.
0: The fluorescent lights hurt my eyes. My eye doctor has told me specifically I need natural sunlight to read.
1: I think that's all
0: I can
1: head.
0: Only read by natural sunlight, and this is the biggest window in the house, and it's a gorgeous day
1: that's
0: outside.
1: Why they make lamps so you can read.
0: Why don't you go outside and read?
1: I can't watch TV outside, woman. What the Sam Hill's got in
0: here? Well, why don't you read a damn book then?
1: I don't need to read no damn book. I get educated just fine right here watching the television.
0: I
1: got more information right here. Sit there and read a damn book.
0: I don't know
1: better ways of spending my time. Crying out loud.
0: You're not going to learn a goddamn thing from this damn television. You turn it down, it's nothing but trash on the television.
1: I've read an awful lot watching this. Look at that right there. If I never would have seen that Grape Nuts commercial, I never would have known how good it was.
0: Trailer park trash. Talking about how
1: you
0: the...
1: You calling me trailer park trash?
0: On the television. The talk show.
1: The kettle black.
0: Turn it down, for Christ's sake, Scott. Give me that.
1: Patrice. Now you've gone and done it, ain't you?
0: All I'm asking you, Donna, is will you something productive, constructive with your mind? Why don't you pick up a book? Why don't you read a book like I'm reading a
1: book?
0: It'd be so nice for us to just
1: sit
0: and relax together and read together.
1: Look, all I know for sure is my bud had a problem with his eyes because he read too much. He was reading all the time like you do, and next thing you know, he got his big old tumor in his head, and the doctor says because he was reading too much.
0: But you're hooey. Now, listen.
1: I don't think so. What do you know about it? What are you now, doctor, too?
0: It's just something to expand your mind. Pick up a book. Use your imagination. You're going to learn something.
1: I use my imagination plenty. I don't need to have you sit here and tell me, how the hell, what did you do to this TV? Well, there we go. Now she's there, she's again. Look at that, Jane Seymour again. Now you shut up, quit your whining.
0: You're so abusive to me.
1: Well, now you're gonna cry, ain't you?
0: I can't take it. Why are you doing this to me? Why are you doing this to me all the time? You're tearing me apart, Bob.
1: I'm here watching TV.
0: I'm leaving.
1: You ain't gonna go nowhere. Sit your fat ass down, woman. You ain't going nowhere. Hey, what are you doing? What now?
0: Give me that remote.
1: Will you knock it off?
0: Give me the remote now.
1: Hey, what the hell are you doing now? Will you put that down? Son of a bitch, I come home, I want to watch some television. I should be entitled. I pay for the damn thing.
0: This is not the book I fell in love with. You gotta stop talking to me like
1: that. I am the same guy you fell in love with. Where are you going?
0: I can't
1: what
0: take
1: are you
0: it
1: crying
0: anymore.
1: About now? Go cry somewhere else. Now!
0: Oh, I can't take it.
1: Hey! Oh, don't do that. Don't do that. Don't go there.
0: I'm unplugging
1: get
0: this
1: thing. Get away from that plug, woman.
0: It.
1: I have a
0: I'm
1: gun. Get away from that
0: plug. That's it. I'm taking all my stuff with me.
1: And that ain't yours. Put that back. Give me that remote.
0: That's it.
1: Yeah, I'm taking this. You ain't getting this. You already
0: fine. You can
1: freak the TV up. Get out. Get out, woman. Hang up your teeth on the way out, you dumb bitch.
0: And you can kiss my big sweet
1: I don't
0: want to
1: kiss
0: ass.
1: You.
0: You
1: that's the last thing I want to do right now is kiss you. Well, it's about time. Peace and quiet at last.
2: I'm going to see if I can fix this TV here and turn this thing back on. There we go. Well, that's pretty nice. And she thinks there's no culture on TV. This is beautiful. Look at this guy playing that piano. My goodness.

0: That was really wonderful, Alan. I've never heard it played quite that fast. That was in 58 seconds.
1: Yeah, well, usually I do it in about 56.5. But the action on that piano is a little rough, so it slowed me down a little bit.
0: Why don't we take some telephone calls? We have a number of people waiting to speak with you. You're on the air.
2: Listen, I'm very upset. Is that Alan Barron there with you?
0: That's right.
1: Yes, I'm over here.
2: Tell Alan Barron that this is Lester Ainslie.
0: Well, Alan Barron has a pair of headphones, so he can hear everything you say.
2: Well, as Alan Barron well knows, I'm Lester Ainslie.
1: Yes, I've heard of you.
2: I'm the man who came out of the audience onto the stage at his concert at Veterans Memorial Coliseum in Columbus, Ohio.
1: I remember you very well, Mr. Ainslie.
2: After you had allowed two people to challenge you with a short piece, I walked on the stage, and you walked off. I again followed you.
0: Is that a fact, Alan Barron?
1: Yes, it is a fact. However, I made it perfectly clear that I was only going to meet two challenges.
2: I followed you to Dayton, Ohio, and your concert there. I met you at the door after your concert. I showed you my credentials. I asked to play against you, to have a piano off, at your private residence, or at any concert hall there in Dayton, and you refused to talk to me.
1: Piano offs are not recognized by the Fast Piano Players League.
2: I'm afraid it is recognized. First of all, you are a member of a very, very conservative organization. There are other organizations which are just as legitimate. There's so many things I want to say, and I am so upset. I have attempted to challenge this man, Mr. Franklin, on a number of occasions. He has avoided me each time. I turned on the radio here. I was turning on the dial, down the FM dial, and who do I run across but Alan Barron again? Barron, who plays the Moonlight Sonata.
0: Excuse me.
2: And all of that.
0: Mr. Ainslie.
2: The Alan Barron, who will not attempt the works of any of the newer composers. The Alan Barron, who plays the same things over and over again. Well, I just a moment.
1: Mr. Ainslie, I'd like to say something to you. First of all, Mr. Joe, and to all the listeners, I would like to say that Lester Ainslie has become a famous pest in the Fast Piano Players League. He's been around for a long time, and he always finds a way to challenge somebody not by the rules, so that person...
2: Not by the rules, your rules. You won't let anyone new come in. You play the same old farts all the time. These old guys get up, they're older than you.
1: Well, I'll let anybody play me at any time as long as he's willing to abide by the rules of the Fast Piano Players
2: League. Where are you right now? Mr. Franklin?
0: First of all, my name is Frank, not Franklin. Joe Franklin is someone who has
2: television show, they told
1: me. If you're in New York City, Mr. Ainslie, you can come right down to this studio right now, and I will challenge you at once. I'll challenge you now.
0: Mr. Ainslie.
1: I'm sick and tired of this.
2: Stories about Al Barron, where he's really coming from and what he really does for a living. But
0: Mr. Ainslie.
2: I'd like to come down there.
0: Mr. Ainslie.
2: And play.
0: Okay, Mr. Ainslie.
2: Not afraid.
0: Mr. Ainslie, Mr. Barron is perfectly happy to play with you. We have two pianos in Studio C.
2: Ask him if he'd like to play some of the newer composers' works. Have you ever tackled any of the Australians?
1: Mr. Ainslie, let me say to you right here and now that any piece written after 1910 has not been recognized by the Fast Piano Players League for the very simple reason that to play it quickly, to play it fast, has absolutely no meaning whatsoever as far as artistic merit is concerned. And furthermore...
2: How come you never attempt a Whispering Temple?
1: Furthermore, Whispering Temple is a... I don't know what to call it, except it's just
2: you
1: a piece of garbage.
2: Veils, it's a piece...
1: Marmelstein is a hack. I refuse to play.
2: Touch them,
1: yeah, well, you see, Mr. Ainslie, this is one of the reasons why.

0: parents are trying to visit the same terrible, terrible ideas on their children, trying to get their children to express themselves. Can you imagine, after all these years of self-expression leading to nothing but war, leading to nothing but disease, famine, pestilence, and ultimately death?
1: I think
2: it's
1: the concept of
2: underrated, you know.
1: They talk about the group is a wrong concept too for consciousness lowering. I think what the fact that four people together doesn't necessarily mean that it's a group. I think consciousness lowering involves trying to isolate yourself as much as possible from the other four people in the room until you get to a point where there's nobody really there but yourself.
0: Well, of course, I think I should point out that Eric is a little new to our group, and perhaps he hasn't, you haven't discovered some of the tenets of CL. For example, that we are together in our loneliness. This is a rather difficult concept to grasp.
1: My impression is that we would be apart in our togetherness.
2: Oh, well, I think that's really well said. I think that's so good, Eric.
0: Well, really, both are true.
1: Well, I don't think it's really that good.
3: Well, I mean,
2: it's really not that good. It's fair, though.
0: Well, I think we can safely say that it really doesn't matter whether it's good
3: exactly,
0: or not.
3: Exactly, exactly.
2: Well,
3: we're beating
2: right.
3: around the bush. I mean, we're trying to do right now the thing that we're trying to get away from
2: that judgmental stuff.
0: It's
2: you know?
0: It's very Judging. Difficult. It's very difficult not to judge. It's very difficult. We've been raised for so long to try to find ourselves, to try to feel our feelings. And of course, these are old habits that die slowly, that die hard. Okay. All right, Rachel, how about talking a little bit about a beautiful sunny day?
2: Yes. Well, you see, we start with, say, a configuration like a beautiful sunny day.
1: Must be very painful for you to talk about
2: It really isn't. That's the whole thing. You know, is that the basic thing is that looking at a clear sunny day is that same old business of that optimistic kind of thing of trying to posit to a day all kinds of things like, who am I? What is life? You know, what is the meaning of truth? And you get all kind of mixed up. So what I do when I go into this kind of thing is that I say, following this bright sunny day, it's going to be darker. And I look at that darkness, and I, rather than saying, as I used to do during that dusk period, dusk is tough, you know.
1: You must accept dusk. I accept dusk.
2: Oh, I accept, now listen, Eric. It's mine I'm talking about, you know.
1: I'm sorry, I didn't
3: you can share it, you know.
2: I mean, I'm sharing it, but okay. And so what I would do is I would say, okay, then night's going to bring me something, and I, you know, men or sex or a good time or a party. And I was always positing to the future something that I wanted. It was all that thing of need, you see. So what I do right now is I take a look at a bright sunny day and I say,
0: forget it.
2: Does it always say that?
0: Exactly. Oh, yes. Just say forget it.
2: Forget it, okay.
0: That's one of our basic mantras, which we use all the time. It goes like this. Forget it.
1: Forget it.
0: Forget it.
1: Forget it.
2: Yes.
0: Who cares?
1: Just forget it.
0: We try to give everyone the opportunity to feel and think and know as little as possible. This is very difficult in this day and age.
3: And it's okay to be that way.
0: Well, it's better than okay.
1: That's
0: it's probably the only way to be.
2: And you know, and people think it doesn't have any wit or humor. For instance, I got into it because I was a borderline nymphomaniac. Although many people say there are no such things as borderline cases.
0: Well, there's no such thing as there being no such thing. That's the way I
2: like to look at
0: it.
2: Well, that's true, too.
3: Sex is best with your consciousness lowered. You don't have to think, why am I doing this? What is she thinking? Am I making her happy? You know, is she going to smoke afterwards? Any of that stuff. It's all gone. It's like two turtles.
0: The Bhagavad Gita says that the wise man observes pain and pleasure and is unmoved by either. And I think this is a lesson that consciousness lowering in all of us could benefit by.

November 13th. This morning, walked along the coast collecting more black stones. Then, came upon a beached whale. It was dead. A few dogs were sniffing at it, wagging their tails. Two peasants from the village came and began hacking it apart. The sink in my bathroom is stained with toothpaste, shaving cream, and hair from my beard. And tubes, bottles, and containers of every kind sit on the rim of my tub. There is something terrifying about living in this disorder.

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5: 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Luke Poo all through, later, Gator. Gotta cut. Hello there, Douglas.
6: Hello there, Sapphire. You and your mama, how you doing?
4: Oh, baby. Wow, I've missed those sounds. My name is Kenny Gamble of Gamble & Huff Productions. 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Today, lots of radio stations sound the same. But when I was growing up in Philly in the 1950s and 60s, there were two black radio stations at the far right end of the dial, WDAS and WHAT. They had a sound you couldn't hear anywhere else.
7: Musically speaking, if you do insist, that fascinating sound out of the ground that weighs a pound when we put it down is called simply the twist.
4: The DJs on those stations were our heroes. As a kid, I once even walked from South Philly all the way to WDAS. I wanted to show the disc jockeys a song I recorded at the Penny Arcade. And lucky for me, they took me in. I shined their shoes, bought them sandwiches, and it's where I learned about music and how the record business worked. Black radio was the lifeline of the African-American community. It's not only where I first heard James Brown and Sam Cooke, but it's also where we heard about current events. The latest about Martin Luther King and the Civil Rights Movement. It was a magical time.
8: How do you believe it or not on the bottom, Hollywood? You better believe it, Big Mommy or Big Daddy or Keen Teen. Ladies and gentlemen, Commander Hardwad flying high with the Bola Lassane.
4: Now, this wasn't going down just in Philadelphia. Black radio was touching people in cities all across the U.S. When you look a little bit closer, the story of black radio is actually the story of civil rights, the story of black music, and the story of how media has changed in the last century. This is Philly's version. Of course, in the beginning, there was no such thing as black radio in Philadelphia. As in many other cities, radio stations were white-owned and operated and largely ignored the black audience. At first, it was no different for radio station owner Max Leon. Max Leon was a Polish immigrant who'd made a fortune by figuring out how to mix marshmallows and Breyers ice cream. Max Leon had a deep passion for classical music. In 1950, Max Leon decided to purchase a tiny 250-watt radio station, WDAS AM, for $500,000 from theater chain owner William Goldman. With his new station, Leon added an all-night classical music show to the schedule, but otherwise kept the lineup as it was, a mix of programming typical of stations at that time. You might hear a foreign language show, followed by a horse race, followed by big bands playing the popular hits of the day.
9: My grandfather noticed there were two problems.
4: Gwen Alexander, the granddaughter of Max Leon.
9: The general manager at that time, who was inherited from the Goldman sale, didn't have to turn a profit because the Goldman theaters were propping up the station. Now that it was a standalone, this GM did not know how to make money. So within that year, within it, he went to Bob Klein, who at the time was still completing his master's degree, and he said, you're going to be the new general manager.
4: Bob Klein was Max Leon's 6'3", 25-year-old son-in-law, and up until that moment, a copywriter in the ad department. Leon told Klein the format wasn't working. Klein had to figure out what to do. Former disc jockey Harvey Holiday recalls that Bob Klein came up with a plan at his father-in-law's house on the Jersey Shore.
10: They were sitting on the third floor, and he had like a small ceiling, and he always was doodling, and he had a pen. And he wrote on the ceiling of that of the summer home, "Go Black," meaning that that's what they should do with the radio station, is to go black.
5: Yeah, my mama, she didn't love me.
4: The year was 1951, and going black seemed like a good move. World War II had created a labor demand and triggered a massive migration of African Americans to Philadelphia. By 1950, the city's population was 18% black. Television was on the rise, and that's where the major networks and national advertising dollars were going. So the radio industry had become a wild west of local, increasingly cutthroat competition. Bob Klein realized he could set WDAS apart by looking to the large group of listeners who were being ignored by going black completely.
11: The African American community were always economically and socially marginalized.
4: Indiana University professor of ethnomusicology, Portia Maltsby.
11: The mainstream catered only to, you know, the dominant society and did not have any concern or interest in the affairs or the cultural social needs of the African American community. And that is why black radio filled a major void. And slowly advertisers learned that they could make millions of dollars from black consumers.
4: Bob Klein seized the opportunity and turned WDAS into what was called back then a Negro appeal radio station. Only a handful of such stations existed in the country. Sure, DAS had aired a few black-oriented shows in the past, but Bob Klein decided to hire black disc jockeys and change almost all of the station's programming to cater to the black audience. He was desperate to start making money. Again, Bob Klein's daughter, Wynne Alexander.
9: It's easy to make a choice if you have no choice. And luckily, also, my father's love of the music and his understanding also of his problem, which was he served in a segregated military, but yet he was part of the great liberation of Europe. Then you come home after fighting the good fight, but your democracy is completely segregated and based on its own kind of atrocities.
12: Hey, Mr. Cupid, step into my life. I met a fine cat and I just got to be his wife.
4: On a typical day, listeners heard a lineup of gospel, rhythm and blues, and rock and roll that they couldn't find on white stations. And they'd hear voices on the radio like nothing the city had heard before. This was actually happening across the country. Black DJs spoke to a common experience. They were familiar personalities. They spoke in rhythm and rhyme.
11: Personality radio referred to a particular style of DJing that was more personalized and involve vernacular traditions of African-American culture.
4: Indiana University professor of ethnomusicology, Portia Maltsby.
11: One DJ described it that he became a member of the family, that his radio style was so personal that it seemed as if he was just in your home. And again, he spoke the language that African-Americans understood.
4: One of the most important personalities in Philadelphia was the late, great Georgie Woods.
13: And I'd like to say thanks to all the great folks who tuned in to the Georgie Woods Show. It's been my pleasure since 7 o'clock. In the meantime, this will be me, Woods, the man with the goods, the boss with the hot sauce, the king of rock and roll, making tracks for getting the wax, saying peace on earth and goodwill to all women. So long, everybody.
4: Georgie Woods ruled Philly's airwaves for more than 50 years.
14: George was just down to earth. He was just real.
4: Cody Anderson, former WDAS operations director.
14: George would do whatever he wanted to do. George would play a song two or three times if he wanted to. Sounds so nice, I'm gonna play it twice. George would break songs. Record promoters would bring George songs that hadn't been heard. And George would play it, and the next thing you know, it would be a hit.
4: Another popular disc jockey at WDAS was Jocko Henderson, who the station hired in 1953.
15: This is Jocko, engineer, aboard the big rocket ship show, the fastest moving show on the radio, saying, greetings, salutations, oh, Papa Do, and how do you do?
4: Disc jockey Jerry Blavitt, whose mentor was Jocko.
16: Jocko Henderson took his act, his persona, from a fellow out of Baltimore called Hot Rod.
8: How do you believe it without on about an alleyway? You better believe it, Big Mommy or Big Daddy or Keen Teen, ladies and gentlemen, Commander Hot Rod flying high with the Polar Lassane.
16: Jocko was from Baltimore. He listened to Hot Rod. He perfected the rocket ship show better than Hot Rod did. E to the Leoc, this is the Jock, and I'm back on the scene with the record machine.
15: Same roof, pop,
17: how do you do?
4: Jocko was famous for his rhythmic rapping style. And his rocket ship show was such a big hit in Philly that his demand spread outside the city. He's considered one of the pioneers of syndication. After doing his show on WDAS, he'd hop on a train and do more shows in New York, including concerts at the nation's premier venue for black performers, the Apollo Theater. Here's Jocko's son, Doug Henderson Jr.
18: The Apollo constructed a rocket ship that would descend from the rafters, and he had on his little gold suit and the helmet, and I know there was an antenna on it. The antenna was a hanger that was... He wanted to be cutting edge, you know, and at the time, space was like the last frontier, the last unconquered frontier. So this is your ace from outer space, Luca Poole all through, Lady Gator got a cut, Big Rocket take me higher.
7: Higher, Big Rocket. Higher.
4: Jocko made international headlines when a WDAS colleague sent Soviet astronaut Yuri Gagarin, the first man to orbit the Earth, a prank telegram on his behalf in 1961. Here's the late Jocko reciting what the telegram said.
19: Congratulations. Now I'm not in space by myself. Jocko Henderson, American rocket ship commander. That's exactly how it was signed.
4: Apparently they believed him. They thought Jocko was an American astronaut, and years later, a New York Times reporter saw the letter framed in a Russian museum.
7: Walk on, Barry, walk on now. Ho!
4: Although there weren't many women on the air in those early days, the few who broke on the scene made a huge impact. Women like Bernice Thompson, Mary D., Mary Mason, and Portia Perry were popular jocks who attracted audiences just as big as their male counterparts. And like men, they were also great at selling products and getting advertising, and that's what kept you on the air.
20: Whiter with Quaker. 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Have you been carrying your laundry to the laundromat? Well, stop. Why carry dirty clothes when $1 will buy you your own new generator?
4: And then there was Louise Williams, who would later be known as the Queen of Gospel on WDAS. But first she was Tiger Rose on a late night program on WHAT, sponsored by a wine company. Tiger Rose had a pet tiger named Raja, and every night a mysterious man would come to visit her. Louise Williams.
21: Raja was very jealous of him, so I was constantly having to say, down, Tiger. Down, Tiger. Easy, Tiger. Easy, Tiger. So what did you do today? Did you have a nice day? Would you like me to serve you some coffee? Oh, you would prefer a nice glass of wine. What kind of music do you prefer? Something soft and something easy, something quiet. You look as if you could stand your feet to be massaged. Was it tiring for you? Was it a hard day? Let me see if I can relax you a little bit.
4: Wow. Eventually, Louise, she jumped over to WDAS, where she used her real name.
22: I thank you as you release jobs this morning. I thank you as you release confidence this morning.
4: Philadelphia Tribune reporter Kimberly Roberts.
23: She was the voice of Sunday morning. 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
24: 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The touch of love. 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
4: WHAT was the other black radio station in town. It had actually hired black disc jockeys before WDAS. Although WDAS was considered to be the major leagues, WHAT had at least one jock that could steal listeners from DAS, and that was the mighty burner, Sonny Hobson.
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1: The reason why I'm named that, because I played all the music in the world, and I played the greatest and the best, and I was number one, so that I'm supposed to be called Soul Sound Sonny. And the way I played my music, I burning, up-tempo, everything up-tempo, cooking. People felt like going out of the house and doing something. That's why they call me Mighty Burner.
0: Yes, indeed, them cats got smacks into these one time.
4: Former WDAS Assistant General Manager Cody Anderson.
14: Sonny Hobson was probably one of the greatest promoter of himself that they ever had. There were stories that Sonny Hobson would go to sporting events and have himself paged. And after he was paged two or three times, then he would stand up, so that everybody could see that it was Sonny Hobson.
2: This is James Brown on the Mighty Burner Show. The Sonny Hobson, make no mistake, JJ.
4: There were also popular white disc jockeys on black radio. There was Jerry Blavitt and a guy named High Lit, who was one of the first white jocks to play black music on Philly radio. Sometimes listeners thought these guys were black. For instance, there was Joe Butterball Tamburo.
3: Double B Butterball, that's me. Too tall to get over, too wide to get around. Laying down the fat sound and I'm sounding, mommy, I'm doing
4: Butterball started at WDAS in 1964 and would go on to work at the station for almost 50 years. And he even became program director. Again, Cody Anderson.
14: Butterball had this rap that he used to play when he came on the air. The music was dun, dun, dun, dun, dun. It was very dramatic. And he would come on and rap, "I'm tall, tan, and tantalizing." And I used to look at him, and he was short, fat, and he played great, great music. Mostly oldies, but he played great music.
4: Black disc jockeys became role models and eventually celebrities to people in the city. And they taught a generation how to be cool, how to live our lives at a time when we had very few role models in popular culture.
6: These are the things that is the mark of the man. Those who remain humble. That's the word I like to use, because everyone can act big and talk big, but it doesn't mean anything unless you got that something inside of you. That's the point that I'm trying to make here with our little conversation at this particular time. Then she said, "Oh, little strong survivor. Oh, little strong
4: survivor." This is Going Black, the legacy of Philly Soul Radio. I'm Kenny Gamble. The rising star of the personality jocks coincided with the growth of the black music industry. Even into the 1950s, major labels and mainstream white radio stations by and large weren't distributing music by black artists nationally, but they were appropriating black music and creating white versions. A famous example is Pat Boone's version of Little Richard's Tutti Frutti. Black-oriented programs and stations were the only ones playing the originals and other music made by African Americans during this time. And with a growing listenership, this gave the jocks a lot of power, because they decided which records to play. They could make your song a hit.
17: The first time I heard my song was on WDAS.
4: Lead singer of the Delphonics, William Pooji Hart.
17: And I was coming down 52nd Street driving my car, man. It was like, is that me singing?
26: He don't really love you, girl, as much as I do.
17: It was a song called "He Don't Really Love You." You know, even hearing yourself on the radio for the first time, you know, you say, wow, Is that me? I mean, who wants to hear me that bad? It was a sunshiny day. I'll never forget it. It was about like 3 o'clock in the afternoon. You know, sun out. And we riding down and they said, ladies and gentlemen, we have a brand new song from a new Philadelphia group, the Delphonics. He don't really love you. I said, oh my God.

0: The record company started sending their promoters to stations like WDAS to try to get jocks to play their songs. And just like at the white stations, sometimes these dealings could get shady.
1: Paler means is pay for play.
0: Nelson George, the author of The Death of Rhythm and Blues.
1: If you pay me X amount of dollars, I'll play your record X amount of times. And then if the record's successful, I'll just play it anyway. But for you to get on the radio, you need to give me some money. Black radio DJs were very, very underpaid compared to their white counterparts, particularly.
0: Whether or not they accepted the bribes, the bottom line was that the jocks held the cards in the music industry, and they were able to get big-name acts to play local shows that they produced and made money from. The hippest place to play in town was the Uptown Theater, the Philly stop on the Chitlin Circuit, a national network of musical venues that catered to African-American audiences.
2: Hello there, everybody. How y'all? Once again, this is yours truly, George E. Woods, the old king of rock and roll, and I'm here to tell you about our big swinging Labor Day show at the Uptown starting August the 26th for 11 Big Frantic Days, starring on the great show, The Fabulous Flamingos, the Isley Brothers, Marv Johnson, the old...
0: Anyone who was anyone played at the Uptown, like James Brown, Sam Cooke, The Temptations, and The Four Tops. The shows at the Uptown could be wild. Saxophonist Sam Reed was the Uptown's band leader.
3: Ron Isley, this was his first time at the Uptown, and occasions before where the girls got the fellas, the artists, and they had, you know, and they kind of wanted a souvenir, so they would take a half a shirt or a shoe or something. So we told him, we said, don't go out in the audience, you know, just stay as close to, you can go close, but don't go out there, you know. He didn't listen to us. He went out in the audience, and when he came back on stage, he had nothing but his underwear on. They tore every piece of clothing, and everything was gone.
0: Kimberly Roberts, author of Joyride, a book about the Uptown.
4: I always went to the Saturday matinee because I was young. But the line went around the corner. On Saturdays, it was 50 cents for the matinee. And you could see like 10 acts for 50 cents. And then if you were lucky, the object was to stay in the building and hide between shows so you could see the show again. I don't know why they never figured that out. Because I mean, it had to be like 40 of us in the bathroom. Mr. Gamble, his spot was, there's some real like velvet curtains along the wall. His spot was behind those curtains.
0: Hey, you got me, Kimberly. I had my own spot behind the curtains. But it wasn't only the famous musicians that people wanted to see. They really wanted to see the jocks. Former Uptown manager, Sid Booker.
5: Georgia Woods' name would be up top. Georgia Woods, MC, WDAS. At one time, I had someone to say to me, hey, I'm the headline of this show. My name should be at top. I said, it is at the top. He said, no. My name is underneath a Georgie name. I said, well, that's not the way we do it here.

0: But the growing audience in the 1960s for black radio wasn't just an African-American audience. For instance, record store owner Val Shavey listened to the popular white stations WIBG and WFIL. That is, until he discovered the black stations at the far right end of the dial.
1: They did dedications. So you called in and said, you know, I want to send this. This is John calling. I want to send it out to my girlfriend, Margie.
2: For the lovebirds from Sandy of Uptown, for Curtis of Spruce Street, also John and Ruth of Cross the Pond, for Douglas and Cheryl of Frankfurt, for Lytell and Bootsy, for Tootie and...
1: So then they play a monster record, a real popular record. And then that's when I heard people like Baby Washington and Bobby Marchand. You know, these were all people that, these were black acts that, you know, I never heard again on the white radio.
3: I was such a fool to love you. They say that you're the kind who never comes true.
0: Black radio stations also joined the broader struggle of the civil rights movement. Starting in the 1950s, WDAS covered civil rights issues at a time when the mainstream media wasn't covering these stories from the black perspective. The most important interview and debate program on WDAS in the 1960s was called The Listening Post. It was hosted by former NAACP president and journalist Joe Rainey. Both local and national civil rights leaders were regular guests on his show. From Reverend Leon Sullivan to Jackie Robinson, Dr. Martin Luther King Jr., to Malcolm X.
4: I can remember the time when it was rather difficult for my guest tonight to be permitted to appear on any radio show or TV show in the United States, except my show. I had the courage to let him say what he wanted to say way back years ago, and now it seems as if there are many, many others who want to hear what Malcolm X has to say these days. Malcolm, it's a pleasure always to see you, and a pleasure to have you with me once more.
5: Well, it's really a privilege and an honor.
0: Malcolm X had just returned from Africa and had become disillusioned with the Nation of Islam. Some people were upset. There were death threats, so when he came to WDAS, the Philadelphia police sent sharpshooters to watch the grounds. Gwen Alexander, former WDAS news person, remembers the tense scene.
6: And when you get told by the cops and the FBI there's going to be a hit at your radio station, I guarantee you, your first inclination is to cancel the show. But Malcolm needed that show because he needed the airtime to bring up the real issues, to get some new colleagues. Joe Rainey knew that.
5: My feeling is that as long as Africa as a continent is weak, is not recognized or respected, people of African origin, African blood, or African ancestry, wherever they are, they won't be
4: Mississippi or otherwise.
5: They won't be respected either. But as Africa becomes independent and becomes strong and becomes respected for its strength and its position and its contribution, then everyone of African origin and African blood will also be respected wherever they are. And
0: Malcolm X was assassinated just a couple months later.
5: In the international context, or see himself in the world context, rather than just in the Mississippi.
0: By the mid-1960s, racial tensions were running high in Philadelphia. And on the last weekend of August in 1964, the tensions boiled over. It all started when the police pulled over an African-American couple and put them in handcuffs. Rumors began to spread on the street that the woman was pregnant and that the police were beating her and that she'd even been shot. An angry crowd surrounded the police officers and began throwing bricks at their car, and this triggered three nights of rioting across the city. At the time, WDAS disc jockey Georgie Woods was emceeing a show at the nearby Uptown Theater when the police commissioner came by and asked him to help stop the riots.
7: And normally on Friday nights, you know, I said, what the heck, this is just a Friday night, people out letting off a little steam, having fun. This is no riot, leave me alone. And he came back, the police commissioner, Howard Leary, came back again. He made a call again, he says, you got this getting to be real bad. And lo and behold, I went to 16th and Columbia, all hell was breaking loose down there.
0: Fortunately, the riots on Columbia Avenue died down by the end of the weekend, due in large part to the late Georgie Woods.
7: I was out in the street for 3 days telling people to stop rioting. We finally got the riot under control. We got the woman who was supposed to have been shot by the police, who was supposed to be pregnant and that type thing, you know. And that sparked the riots. We got her, we put her in an open convertible that we took around, let people see that she was cool, that she was okay.
8: I wish I knew how it would feel to be free.
0: Georgie Woods and WDAS General Manager Bob Klein were good friends and supporters of many civil rights leaders, including Martin Luther King. The station fueled buses for the Freedom Riders, joined the campaign to desegregate Girard College in Philadelphia, raised money with concerts, and sent a team to cover the 1963 March on Washington. Here's Bob Klein's daughter, Wynn Alexander.
6: We were part of the civil rights movement, and we took our orders from freedom fighters, and we became freedom fighters.
0: And when tragedy struck the movement, Black radio was there to help soothe the soul of the grieving.
9: Dr. Martin Luther King, the apostle of nonviolence in the civil rights movement, has been shot to death in Memphis, Tennessee.
0: For instance, Concord Music Group executive Joe McEwen recalls hearing about the assassination of Martin Luther King while listening to Georgie Woods on WHAT.
10: And I remember it was April, and I was driving into the driveway, and he just cut into a record and said, "Ladies and gentlemen, I have some terrible news," something to that effect, that, you know, Martin Luther King was shot in Memphis. And he said, "I'm not going to play any more music. I'll take your phone calls." He was obviously distraught himself. And people called up one after the other, completely hostile, wanted to do damage, wanted to kill people, just wanted some kind of revenge, feeling helpless. And it was all venting out, and he handled it really well. He urged people not to be destructive, to channel all this anger and emotion into more constructive ways. And the calls kept coming one after the other, and I just sat there in the driveway with this static and listening to this, riveted, and knew that this was a huge moment in history. It was the most memorable moment of radio that I've ever experienced.

0: with DAS in 1951, the AM station had only a 250-watt signal. Eventually, WDAS AM got to 5,000 watts, but you still couldn't hear the station in large parts of the city. And at night, because of FCC rules, DAS got turned down even more, and you'd hear only static. Then something happened that evened the playing field, not just for WDAS in Philadelphia, but for black stations across the country. Starting in 1959, WDAS also had an FM station that played classical music and jazz. It just wasn't as popular as the AM station. FM was considered to be less cool than AM across the board. Hardly anyone listened to FM at the time. Here's former DAS disc jockey, the late, great Georgie Woods.
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0: But all that began to change in the late 60s. 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
0: One of the most popular programs on the updated FM station was hosted by WDAS owner Max Leon's son, Steve Leon. His show was called My Father's Son. Although his show was popular, station manager and brother-in-law Bob Klein wasn't always a fan. In 1971, the FCC sent radio stations a telegram threatening to revoke their licenses if they played rock music that glorified the use of drugs. There was a list of 22 songs not to be played. 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
3: I don't know whether it's that night or the next night, but my father's son takes that list and starts playing every one of them. 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And I hear Bo Diddley and I get Tina Turner and I say, something's up.
0: Holliday rushed to the station and learned that Bob Klein had fired his brother-in-law and was making his debut as a disc jockey, playing his favorite artist on repeat. And that's when Bob Klein asked Holliday to take the FM station black. 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
3: So we were selling records. I know we were selling records. So I said, man, when the Arbitron comes out, we're going to be on top of the pile with a big fat smile. We're going to be king of the hill. So the Arbitron comes out, we're out of the book.
0: Now in commercial radio, ratings are everything. 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And since first going black in 1951, WDAS had had extra obstacles in getting enough advertising. Former DAS account man, Cody Anderson.
6: It was very difficult because most advertisers didn't want to advertise in black radio. 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But it was never what we should have gotten. And they used the rating service, Arbitron, as justification to not spend money with us.
0: In 1972, on behalf of all black-oriented stations, whose listeners had been undercounted, Bob Klein sued Arbitron. He won, and Arbitron agreed to make changes in its radio survey technology so that audiences of black-oriented stations would be more accurately measured. WDAS-FM, along with other black stations around the country, shot up in the ratings and grew into a hugely successful station.

0: much bigger than the 250-watt AM station that Bob Klein and Max Leon started in the 50s. And with the higher ratings and increased revenue, WDAS was able to do even more with its news and community affairs. The station did real work to improve the lives of black people. WDAS raised money for charities and went on crusades to fight gang violence, drug addiction, and unemployment in Philadelphia. The station reported on these issues and provided airtime to community leaders working to address the problems, like Queen Mother, Falaka Fatah.
1: With radio, the mic was open. You could call in and express yourself. And that's what people did. That's what it was. It became the voice of the people who were so oppressed. But by having this open forum every day on radio, it brought the people, it unified the people, and it really helped to build the Black Power movement in this city.
0: And through voter registration drives, WDAS also helped pave the way for the city's first generation of black elected officials, including the city's first black mayor, Wilson Good. But eventually, the movement for black power led to a sticky situation for the station's white management. In the late 1960s, WDAS was confronted by the Fair Play Committee, who described themselves as a black power group seeking black control of all radio and TV aimed at their community. But for some DAS staff, there was nothing fair about the Fair Play Committee. Here's former WDAS disc jockey Harvey Holiday.
2: To us, the Fair Play Committee was looking to put money in their own pocket and using the white-owned businesses that cater to blacks, that they wanted money to go away, but that money was for them because they were gangsters. I think the Fair Play Committee used the black-white thing as a way to raise money for themselves.
0: The Fair Play Committee even made violent threats against WDAS staff.
2: So everybody had to carry a gun, and we had extra police protection, and We had a policeman out in the parking lot. We had one in the lobby. We had our own security guys. You would go in the studio and there'd be Jimmy Bishop and a .357 mag.
0: Eventually, the Fair Play Committee and their violent threats went away. But the call for minority ownership was growing. In 1978, fewer than 1% of the nation's broadcast outlets were owned by minorities. Under President Carter's administration, the FCC adopted policies to promote minority ownership of broadcast stations. And then in 1979, the station was forced to confront its most tremendous challenge yet.
3: NBC News has learned that for the last 2 years, the Federal Communications Commission has been investigating how records get to be played on WDAS. Among the allegations, that tens of thousands of dollars in bribes were paid to disc jockeys and other WDAS employees.
0: NBC News reported to the nation that WDAS personnel were accused of payola. Station management denied wrongdoing, but an FCC hearing was scheduled to determine whether or not the station would lose its license. Instead of going to the FCC hearing, Max Leon and Bob Klein decided to take advantage of a program called the Minority Distress Sale, which allowed a station in jeopardy of losing its license to sell to a minority owner for a reduced price. In 1979, they sold WDAS AM and FM for $6.2 million to a black-owned company called Unity Broadcasting. Bob Klein remained involved with radio for some time and even helped pave the way for minority ownership of WHAT, the other early black-oriented station in Philly. But Bob Klein had dedicated his life to the station he lost. Here's Wynne Alexander, the daughter of a former general manager, Bob Klein.
4: There was a lot going on. Live ammunition and guns and people trying to steal what you build. And all you did was a really good job. And by the way, the country is changing and it's going the way that you were saying it would. And it is going toward justice and it's going toward equality. And you're watching that on the grander horizon here, but you're seeing all this mess in front of you. It's quite a view. Very difficult to, you know, keep your eye on the prize.
5: You've been away from me so long, and I just don't think I can.
0: Among station staff, feelings about the sale were mixed. On the one hand, for the first time, WDAS was owned by black people. Former WDAS disc jockey Gary Shepard.
5: If you were a conscious, caring black person, you wanted to see something like that happen.
0: On the other hand, WDAS staff had worked together to make the station a powerhouse and voice of the black community under white ownership. Through it all, they had become a family. Here's former WDAS disc jockey, Deanna Williams.
6: I think the family vibe continued between the white ownership and the black ownership. I think if anything, it just got deeper and a stronger sense of pride. We're talking post-civil rights, 70s. It was just a strong, say it loud, I'm black and I'm proud.
0: Under new owners, Unity Broadcasting, WDAS finally rose to the number one spot in Philadelphia for the first time. Black ownership lasted for almost 15 years, but starting in the 1990s, WDAS, like many other black-oriented stations, went through a flurry of sales and corporate turnovers. Today, WDAS is owned by Clear Channel Communications, which owns hundreds of stations across the U.S. In Philadelphia alone, Clear Channel owns six stations. Now, this kind of media consolidation only became possible after President Bill Clinton signed the 1996 Telecommunications Act, which allowed broadcasters to own more than two outlets in any given market. This legislation, along with FCC deregulation under Presidents Reagan and Bush, helped sweep away the progress in minority ownership that had been made under the Carter administration. Many people feel like all this deregulation has definitely impacted black radio.
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0: Sarah Lomax-Reese is the president and general manager of Philadelphia's WURD, the only African-American-owned AM talk station in Pennsylvania. She says that black radio today is a sad state of affairs.
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7: It's all syndicated radio. There's nothing that is really unique. And I mean, I remember when I was young, you would drive to New York and you'd hear a totally different sound in New York than in Philly and in D.C. And now it's like, you know, it's monotone. It's the same across the board.
0: Doug Henderson Jr. is an account executive and air personality at Clear Channel. He's also the son of the great DJ Jocko Henderson, the ace from outer space. Henderson feels that the new black radio is a huge departure from what it used to be.
9: Radio was a one-on-one medium. It was the jock, and it was the audience through the microphone and through the music. Now the jock has been taken out of the mix. You're being told what to say. You're being told when to talk. You're being told what to play. You're being told how to keep the continuity of a program going, how to engage the audience. You know, make sure you do these promos. Hey, make sure to mention WDASFM.com three times an hour. Time and temperature and all of that.
0: Today, black radio isn't even called black radio anymore. It's called urban radio to attract advertisers who were intimidated by the term black. The media industry is also changing in general, thanks to the internet and new technology. Here's Sarah Lomax-Reese, the president and general manager of WURD.
7: The way that people even think about consuming media is just totally different from the heyday of radio. So I think that it's a reinvention time. It's how do we figure out the best of what black radio is, and the best of new technology, and how do we figure out the fusion of those things so that we can create something new? Because I don't think there is any going back.
0: 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Black stations like WDAS helped make real change in society. They provided a megaphone to the oppressed. They played music that brought people of all races together. And they worked hard to improve the lives of African Americans. Here's former WDAS program director Harvey Holliday.
2: I always felt like when I worked at that station for Bob Klein that I was part of an army. If there was a riot, Georgia Woods would go in and raise his hand and the riot would stop, you know. If people were hungry or there was a fire and people needed clothes and food, that they could organize 100 people and go down there. If they needed buses, if they needed people in Alabama to march with Dr. King, they would get the buses. And I just felt that, I just felt like it was an army. It was much more than a radio station. But I always felt like we were, you know, we were on call to help people.
0: People like General Manager Bob Klein and disc jockeys like Georgie Woods were on call to help our community. They've signed off the air, but let's not forget them. Let's tune in once more. Here's former WDAS disc jockey John Bandy, otherwise known as Lord Fauntleroy.
10: I hope at this point you'll accept my plea. Extremely delighted indeed that this morning you've welcomed me, and I hope as possibly as a natural friend that we can look forward to occasions when we can get together again. And so at 1480 on this radio dial, it's been a pleasure incapable of measure, and I say bye-bye for a little while. Bye-bye, neighbor.
0: This has been Going Black, the legacy of Philly Soul Radio. 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Going Black was made possible by the following funders: the Knight Foundation's Knight Arts Challenge, the McEwen Fund, the Argus Fund, the Lumpkin Family Foundation, and the William M. King Charitable Foundation. Going Black was written and produced by Yowei Shaw and Alex Lewis. The executive producer was Tim Whitaker, producer Maggie Lehman, consulting archivist Jack McCarthy, consulting editor Jackie Gales Webb, audio mixing by Jeff Town. Archival audio courtesy of Temple University's Urban Archives and Charles L. Bloxon Afro-American Collection, Indiana University Archives of African-American Music and Culture, the Smithsonian Institution, and the Broadcast Pioneers of Philadelphia. Special thanks to Wynn Alexander for her pioneering research on WDAS history. Going Black was presented in collaboration with WXPN and produced under the auspices of Mighty Writers, a Philadelphia nonprofit that teaches city kids how to write. I'm Kenny Gamble. Thanks for listening.
11: This is Bird Note. As a flock of ducks lift off from a marsh, their wings reveal large patches of powder blue and emerald. These dabbling ducks are called blue-winged teal. They're petite birds, noticeably smaller than mallards. The male's blue-gray head has a bright white crescent at the base of the bill, and his cinnamon sides and underparts are peppered with dark dots. Females are mottled grayish-brown. Blue-winged teal are long-distance migrants, traveling from nesting areas in Canada and the U.S. to South America for the winter. They feed in shallow water, with a preference during the breeding season for snails and fly larvae. In fall and winter, they seek out plant matter, especially seeds. Blue-winged teal pair up during the winter and migrate together in spring to a nesting area, often to where the female was born. There, the female will lay about 10 eggs, which hatch after 3 weeks. Once the eggs hatch, mother and ducklings walk away from the nest area within 24 hours, never to return to their nest again. Within just weeks, the young will be flying and ready to join their parents in their great migration south. For Bird Note, I'm Michael Stein.

0: due process. What is it? Who gets it?
1: I'm Robert Reich, and this is a short take from Inequality Media and KALW.
0: There's been some misinformation about this fundamental right that's guaranteed by the U.S. Constitution.
2: Your Secretary of State says everyone who's here, citizens and non-citizens, deserve due process. Do you agree, Mr. President?
3: I don't know. I'm not a lawyer.
0: Well, I am a lawyer, and I've argued before the Supreme Court. The Fifth Amendment to the Constitution explicitly says no person shall be deprived of life, liberty, or property without due process of law. If you're an immigrant who has been detained by ICE, you are entitled to a notice of the charges against you. The government must also provide you with a charging document, often called a notice to appear, outlining the reasons for potential deportation. You have the right to present evidence before an immigration judge to show why you should not be deported. You might be seeking asylum, for example, or have a student visa or green card, and you have the right to appeal the decision to a higher court. You cannot simply be ripped off the streets and deported without a chance to defend yourself. That would be a clear violation of due process. Our country was founded on the idea that government cannot arbitrarily take away your rights and that everyone has a right to defend themselves. And that really means everyone. The word person in the Fifth Amendment makes no distinction between citizens and non-citizens. And the Supreme Court has reaffirmed this multiple times. Conservative and liberal justices have agreed. Due process is a fundamental constitutional protection to ensure that all of us can maintain our life, liberty, and our property, regardless of who we are or where we come from.
4: This is Bird Note. Ornithologist and poet J. Drew Lanham often writes about his experience as a black man in the outdoors, both the joy of being in nature and the racism he faces in the field. Sometimes that's led him to bird in places that others might overlook. And one time, looking for sparrows inspired a poem celebrating these little brown birds.
5: Sparrow envy. Were I the sparrow, brown-backed, skittish, and small, I would find haven in thorniest thickets, search far and wide for fields lain fallow, treasure the unkempt, worship the unmown, covet the weed-strewn row. I would slink between sedges, chip unseen from brambles, skulk deep within hedges, and desire the ditches grown wild. I would find great joy in the mist-sodden morning, sing humble pleas from the highest weeds, and plead for the gray days to stay.
4: Want to hear more poetry about birds? 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I'm Mark Bramhill.
6: When I was growing up, you wore green on Thursday. That meant you were gay. My name is Patty, and I'm wearing kind of lime green. As far as dress goes, well, I was living when I was with my parents. I would leave the house with a kind of feminine top that she liked on me, mother-like. Underneath was my tailored shirt. And so I couldn't wait to get that top off, that feminine top, and just throw it in the car. And now I'm free, you know, to go to the bars. Of course, here it's just my natural dress now. It's tailored the way I've always been comfortable. When I was not out in public, I can recall a very horrible night. We were all dressed to go to a gay bar, but we stopped in a neighborhood that was a very macho type area. All the guys were, some of them mafia and all that. But we went to pick up two friends. We got out of the car, and the next thing we landed in the hospital. We were beat up, four of us were beat up badly, very badly. I myself was knocked in a corner, so I wasn't as bad as the others because they kind of didn't see me. And by the four of us, we wound up in the hospital. One had a broken nose, one had a broken arm. And that made me feel even more so afraid of how I dressed. When I went out, I made sure I didn't look dykey. I stopped wearing tailored shirts. And, you know, I looked at my straight female friends and I said, well, I guess I have to wear at least a round collar and just wear a sweater instead of a jacket. I really was afraid for a long time. I was even afraid to wear a dungaree jacket, which was pretty popular at that time, and everybody was wearing it, but I just was so afraid because I just felt like somebody would see me. It was very frightening for the four of us, and other lesbians we spoke to said that they had experienced similar kinds of treatment and were always hidden. We couldn't fight for our rights. We were too afraid. We were too afraid having had the physical attacks on us. So we were really afraid.
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2: 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I'm Adam Gruel.
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5: Hello and welcome to the Global Village. I'm Chris Heim.

This time in the Global Village, we mark World Oceans Day. It was started by the Ocean Project in 2002. In 2008, the United Nations recognized June 8th as World Oceans Day, and the purpose to focus on the importance of oceans and their health. And we will focus on some songs about oceans and seas and more. So stay with us as we celebrate World Oceans Day, this time here in the Global Village.

Smooth sailing. We're hoping for calm seas as we celebrate World Oceans Day, this time here in the Global Village. Actually, an opportunity to draw attention to World Oceans Day and the Ocean Project and things that they are doing involved in the health of the oceans. And we actually have a link on our Facebook page at facebook.com/globalvillageradio that'll give you some more information about it and some fun songs that we'll get to mark the occasion as well. Leon Bridges there at the end from Coming Home with Smooth Sailing. Too Many Fish in the Sea, maybe a song that is no longer true, at least in literal terms. But figuratively, maybe that's still good advice. The Marvelettes doing that song. And we started with Sea Cruise, Frankie Ford doing that one. That here in the Global Village, I'm Chris Heim here with you. And here next is a piece called Under the Sea from the World, that's W-H-I-R-L-E-D, World Chamber Music Album. This is Quartet San Francisco.

World Oceans Day. We have music for the occasion, and they're from Antonio Carlos Jobim with his classic Wave. We also heard La Mer. Didi Bridgewater did that on her album My Two Loves, and it was personal in a sense that her two loves of the U.S. and France, both places where she's been able to have a career. In fact, as a jazz artist, her career really began in France, and then she was able to come back to the U.S. and build on that. And the album also, though, drawing on songs that were hits in both places, including a song that was first recorded in France as La Mer, and then later done Bobby Darin, if I remember correctly, by Bobby Darin, as Beyond the Sea. Didi Bridgewater doing her version of it. And Under the Sea, music from the interesting contemporary classical group Quartet San Francisco from their World Chamber Music album, Under the Sea, again, the piece that we heard from that. We will pay a visit to the Sargasso Sea in just a minute when we return here to the Global Village. Music from John Abercrombie and Ralph Towner next here in the Global Village.

Heard Heart at Sea, music from Vishten, from Prince Edward Island, from their album Terre Rouge. And we started with Colin McEnomeray, as we mentioned, founding member of Keela and also with The Frames. And a solo album that he did called And Now the Weather and Set Sail was what we heard from that. And just about time for us to set sail and head off into the deep blue sea as we wrap up our celebration of World Oceans Day. And again, we'll have more information about that, the full playlist for this show, and more on our Facebook page. That's at facebook.com/globalvillageradio. You can also reach us there or by email at info@kmuw.org. Global Village is a production of KMUW, Wichita Public Radio. I'm Chris Heim. Thanks for being with us here in the Global Village. And we'll leave you with one last one. A fellow who goes by the name of Lucky Oceans, a really neat steel guitar player, and his music drawing on influences from all around the world. From his album Secret Steel, this is Neptune's Dream. As we wish you a happy World Oceans Day here in the Global Village.

marking World Ocean Day in this special edition of Global Village, a project originally started by the Ocean Project in 2002 and honored by the United Nations as World Ocean Day in 2008 and celebrated every year since, and pointing out the importance of oceans to the planet and life thereon. And we'll highlight some links to more information on our Facebook page at facebook.com/globalvillageradio, and sharing some related music this time around, including there Elvis Costello and the Attractions with Shipbuilding. We also heard Water from singer and songwriter Gregory Porter from his album of the same name. The Irving Berlin classic, How Deep is the Ocean? A version of it, a rather watery version of it, and kind of deep, too, from Joe Lovano and Gonzalo Rubalcaba. Joe Lovano on sax, piano, Gonzalo Rubalcaba, an artist originally from Cuba, an album they did together called Flying Colors. And we started with Sargasso Sea, the title track of an album from guitarists John Abercrombie and Ralph Towner. That here in the Global Village, I'm Chris Heim here with you. We will take a quick break, and when we return, we will set sail once again. In fact, that's the name of the tune that we'll hear from Colm McEnamara. He's a founding member of the group Keela and also a member of the group The Frames, and Set Sail, a song from a solo album that he did called And Now the Weather. That will be next right here in the Global Village.

0: 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Economic Update with Richard Wolff explores complex economic issues and empowers listeners with information to analyze their own financial situation as well as that of the economy as a whole. 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
2: I'm Larry Kensington, with 12 different musical acts and 13 performances, all adding up to this week's edition of Kensington's Premium Blend. I have two items from Canadian singer Katie Lang and one tune each from everybody else, from another Canadian, Bruce Coburn, from singer-songwriters Van Morrison, Alila Diane, and Joan Shelley, from clawhammer banjo specialist Abigail Washburn. There's also the alt-rock band Fountains of Wayne, the progressive jazz duo of Bill Lawrence and Michael League, and guitarists of various styles and approaches, Keb Moe and Joe Bonamassa with blues and blues rock, Brazilian Bola Sete with his laid-back bossa nova-influenced sound, and four other guitarists of various persuasions who teamed up for the International Guitar Evening back in 2004. Catherine Dawn Lang was born in Edmonton, Alberta, in 1961. She began her musical career in the early 1980s with her band The Reclines, playing music very much influenced by Patsy Cline. By 1992, Lang had achieved international success as a solo act with her more pop-oriented album, Ingenue. Lang has also lent her powerful, smoky mezzo-soprano voice to duets with such icons as Tony Bennett and Roy Orbison, and more recently as part of a trio with singer-songwriters Nico Case and Laura Veers. Lang's first solo album was called Shadowland, released back in 1988. From it comes this song written in the early 1950s by country musician Slim Willett. The song was a hit in 1952 for Perry Como, and this treatment echoes the 1950s version a bit. Don't Let the Stars Get in Your Eyes by Katie Lang.

The guitarist from Rio de Janeiro who came to the United States in the early 1960s, he was in Dizzy Gillespie's band for a while, then moved on to record a couple of albums with West Coast pianist Vince Guaraldi. Guitarist Bola Sete on Kensington's Premium Blend, his bossa nova-tinged love song without words, called Bettina, was recorded in 1971. From the opposite end of that decade, 1979, came Bruce Cockburn with Wondering Where the Lions Are, his hit song full of metaphors about life and death. Katie Lang started the set with her 1988 cover of the 1950s country song, Don't Let the Stars Get in Your Eyes. And then there was Van Morrison's uplifting song of 1970, encouraging someone to let go of sadness and embrace joy. Let your laughter fill the room, he says, in the song called Virgo Clowns. The joy of more music is certainly ahead. Music from the Fountains of Wayne, Keb Moe, and another performance by Katie Lang. I'm Larry Kensington. Now, guitarist Joe Bonamassa and I have something in common. We both come from the small city of Utica in central New York State, although Joe is 20 years younger than I am, and a lot better known. Nobody less than Eric Clapton has referred to Bonamassa as the torchbearer of blues rock guitar for the next generation. Bonamassa has carried on blues traditions in the 15 albums he's made for his own independent record label since 2000. This song, called Drive, comes from the 2016 album Blues of Desperation. Here's Joe Bonamassa.

Bill Lawrence, piano, and Michael League playing the ancient Arabic stringed instrument, the oud. Lawrence and League are both members of the jazz fusion collective Snarky Puppy, but away from that group with its high-energy ensemble sound, they have explored different, more introspective emotional terrain in their two duo albums. The first of those albums, Where You Wish You Were, was released in 2023, and from it came La Marinada, which is a gentle Mediterranean sea breeze. Preceding was the alt-rock band Fountains of Wayne, with a 2005 cover of a somewhat underrated Burt Bacharach Hal David song of the mid-1960s, Trains and Boats and Planes. Joe Bonamassa started things with the hypnotic groove of his song Drive, from 2016. Larry Kensington here. Back in the mid-1990s, the acoustic guitarist Brian Gore from San Francisco founded an event to showcase four top acoustic guitarists who all played in different styles. That first guitar night took place in a San Francisco laundromat. Since then, International Guitar Night has grown into an annual globally touring festival filling large theaters and featuring a different curated lineup of four international guitarists selected for stylistic diversity, flamenco and fingerstyle, classical, jazz, and more. And the performances typically include solos, duets, and ensemble pieces. The four guitarists who took part in 2004's International Guitar Night were French fingerstylist Pierre Bensouzan, American classical guitarist Andrew York, Brazilian guitarist Ginga, and Brian Gore himself.

The Kentucky native, known for her warm vocals and gentle introspective songwriting, Joan Shelley. The Push and Pull is from her self-titled album of 2017. Before that was Katie Lang from the 1992 album that became her commercial and critical breakthrough, Ingenue. The album marked Lang's shift from her earlier country-influenced sound to a more cabaret-tinged pop style, and Constant Craving was that album's biggest hit. Lang co-wrote the song, and her performance of it earned her a Grammy Award. The set began with an item recorded live during International Guitar Night in 2004. Pierre Bensouzan, Andrew York, Ginga, and Brian Gore brought you Bensouzan's carefree, breezy number called How Should I Know? I'm Larry Kensington, and I do know for a fact that you'll be hearing shortly from banjo wizard Abigail Washburn and from singer-songwriter Alila Diane here on Kensington's Premium Blend. Earlier, I brought you something by Joe Bonamassa and mentioned that he is an important performer who has carried blues traditions into the 21st century and put his own distinctive stamp on them. Another artist who has done the same is Los Angeles native Kevin Roosevelt Moore, who has built a career blending the traditional blues of the Mississippi Delta with various Americana influences, and has done all of that under his stage name, Keb Moe.

Alila Diane is the Portland, Oregon-based singer-songwriter who grew up in Northern California. One of her earliest introductions to music came when she listened to her parents harmonizing bluegrass songs in the kitchen. Alila began writing her own songs in more of a folk style after she moved to San Francisco when she was 19 in the early 2000s. Since then, she has made 9 studio albums and several singles and EPs. Alila Diane's song Lost Land was recorded in 2014. Abigail Washburn proceeded. She is one of the best contemporary clawhammer banjo players and a strong singer as well. Her take on the traditional blues gospel number Nobody's Fault But Mine was recorded in 2005 for her album Song of the Traveling Daughter. Kep Moe was back at the beginning. He sang I Remember You, a song about remembering a woman who doesn't remember him. It was recorded in 2019 for Moe's Grammy-winning album, Oklahoma. Larry Kensington here. With this Kensington's Premium Blend, I have achieved a notable milestone. This has been program number 300. And it, along with most of the other programs I've produced, is now available to be streamed or downloaded for free. Visit www.kensingtonspremiumblend.org and you can find out more. I have produced all my programs in conjunction with FM community station WGRN in Ohio's capital city of Columbus. Thanks for listening.

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And good morning, and welcome, and thanks for joining me on the airwaves this morning. This, of course, is the live start to the broadcast day here on 91.9 FM WDRT, community radio from the ground up, as we like to say around here, and starting it off a little funky for you, trying to get you the funk out of bed, sleepyheads. Starting the show off with Grant Green and Ain't It Funky Now from 1970's Green is Beautiful. And of course, this is the Driftless Morning Show, and my name is Adam, and it is Monday, June 8th, 6:09 in the a.m. Thanks for hanging out. Going to be here till the 8 o'clock bell chimes. Second cup of coffee kicks in, playing you some tunes as you go about your morning rituals. Let's get right back into some music. Here's Michael Chapman from his 1969 album, Rainmaker. The track is Goodbye to Monday Night.

And welcome back into Studio A, you wonderful knuckleheads. That was Richard Swift. Looking back, I should have been home more, from his 2005 album, The Novelist. Opened that set up with Michael Chapman and Goodbye to Monday Night, 1969's Rainmaker. Then we heard Damian Gerardo with Richard Swift with the track Outside My Window. That comes from their 2013 album, Other People's Songs, Volume 1. Then we had S.G. Goodman with I'm in Love from her 2025 album, Planting by the Signs. Then Damian Gerardo by himself with For Each Familiar Scene, released as a single in 2025. And the Shins were in there also with New Slang from their 2001 album, Oh Inverted World. And that brings us all up to date on the music we've listened to together so far this morning on the Driftless Morning Show. Thanks for joining me on this Monday, June 8th, 6:33 in the a.m. And as I do, that first set of music made my way up the service ladder through the hatch onto the roof of the 13th floor of the WDRT Media Complex here in beautiful downtown Viroqua. Got that diesel engine pull started this morning, which means the Soviet-era military surplus Doppler radar the station has affixed to the roof is up and running, calculating and calibrating to bring you one of the drift

83, considerable cloudiness, a stray shower or thunderstorm possible, and winds remaining light and variable. So there is your weather for the next few days. And now let us bump back into the tunes. Let's see, Friday's show had a nice healthy dose of Michael Hurley and some Michael Hurley covers, but we got one left over, so we're starting this next set off with one from Mr. Michael Hurley. The track is Fava, and it comes from his most recent and posthumous album release, Broken Homes and Gardens, which came out in 2025. Enjoy.

0: Welcome to the WDRT Community Calendar, a list of local events to be held the week ending Sunday, June 14th. Food distribution will happen on Monday, June 8th at Living Faith Food Pantry right behind Viroqua Family Restaurant from 11:30 to 7 p.m. LivingFaithFoodPantry.com for more info. On June 8th, Vernon County Over 50 presents Tai Chi Exercise from 1 to 2 at Bethel Home Fellowship Hall, 614 South Rock Avenue, Viroqua. 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On June 10th, Vernon County Over 50 presents Going Car Free at 2 p.m. at the library. Rosie Brooks and Obi King of La Crosse present How to Get Around Without a Car. 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On Wednesday, June 10th, Friends of the Vernon County Parks and Forests present Music in the Parks at 6 p.m. with Tug at Esophia Rents Park. A weekly peaceful demonstration vigil will be held this Friday, June 12th, and every Friday from 3 to 4, corner of Main and Decker in Viroqua, to speak about illegal wars and ICE activities. On Friday, June 12th, the Sittin' Pretty Pizza Farm presents The Iowans from 5 to 8 p.m. It's the Westby Farmers Market every Friday evening at the Big Red Shed in Westby from 5 to 9 p.m. featuring local produce, baked goods, local meat and eggs, artist-made goods, and lots more. 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On June 13th, the Driftless Folk School will have an introduction to beekeeping with Jeff Hancock from 9 to 4:30. 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On June 13th, the Vernon County Dairy Breakfast will be held at Fleming Farms, S2095 Volden Road in Westby from 7 to 11 a.m. On June 13th and 14th, it's the 10th annual Winding Roads Art Tour 2026 from 10 to 4:30. 27 artists at 13 different studio host sites in Viroqua and surrounding areas. The Viroqua Farmers Market will happen from 8 to 12:30 in the Western Technical College parking lot. 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
3: 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Well, Earth Riot is, you might call it the wild side of the environmental movement, but other people would call it the realistic look. 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We've got humor and music, kind of a new approach. to what's going on in the world right now. I'm Reverend Billy from Earth Riot Radio, welcoming you to come into the Earth Church. Somebody give me an Earth-alleluia!
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And welcome back. We are now in the second hour of this morning's show, that being Driftless Mornings, Mondays and Fridays, Fridays and Mondays. It's a Monday, June 8th, 7:07 in the a.m. And my name is Adam. Thanks for tuning in and hanging out with me this morning as I play you some tunes as you go about your morning ritual this morning. You just heard the community calendar break and a slate of good programming yet to come your way on this Monday on your favorite community radio station, 91.9 FM, WDRT. Let me hip you to what we heard before the community calendar break at the top of the hour. That set started off with Michael Hurley and Fava. That comes from the 2025 album Broken Homes and Gardens. And we had Nick Lowe with Cracking Up from his 1979 effort Labor of Lust. Then Wilco with Summer Teeth, a title track from their 1999 album Summer Teeth. Then we heard Band of Horses with Mary Song. That comes from their 2007 album Cease to Being. Father John Misty then with Now I'm Learning to Love the War from his 2012 Fear Fun album. Then we had Nap Eyes doing a little cover of Too Cool to Be Forgotten by Lucinda Williams. That comes from 2020's Linga Peace Sessions Volume 2. And then had a little Sheryl Crow cover, Ultimate Painting UK band covering her song All I Want to Do. It comes from the 2016 album Linga Peace Sessions Volume 1. And now you know what you heard, and we are all up to date for the music listened to so far this morning on the Driftless Morning Show. Thanks for tuning in. Hope you're doing well. Hope you had a good weekend. Got out and had some fun. I did a little yard work, watched some Brewers baseball, played a little fun game of Chicago-style softball with some friends. It's a good weekend. Good weekend. And we got some rain finally. More on that later in the show in the next weather report. But for now, let's dive back into some music. Ted Lucas is going to get us going for this next set with the song It's So Easy When You Know What You're Doing. Do enjoy.

anymore. Cause tonight I'll be staying here with you. I should have left this town this morning, but it was more than I could do. But when your love comes on so strong,

And there you have Interpol with the track Untitled from their 2002 Turn on the Bright Lights album. Ted Lucas starting that set of music out with It's So Easy When You Know What You're Doing from the self-titled Ted Lucas album released in 2025 by Third Man Records, although I think those songs were all written in the 60s, late 60s, early 70s maybe. We had Kevin Morby with a Bob Dylan cover doing Tonight I'll Be Staying Here With You. That comes from 2014's Aquarium Drunkers Linga Peace Session, released as a single. Then we had The Six Parts Seven with a little help from Sam Bean of Iron and Wine, the song Sleeping Diagonally from 2003's Lost Notes from Forgotten Songs. Then Tweedy, the Jeff Tweedy side project with the track Summer Noon, released in 2014 on the album Sucuri. And then we heard from Luna with California All the Way from their 1994 album Bewitched. And then Radiohead was also

which means the Soviet era military surplus Doppler radar, which the station has affixed to the roof, is up and running, calculating and calibrating to bring you one of the Driftless area's most accurate weather reports, but not the most accurate. Currently 63 degrees out there, going up to a high today of 74. Thunderstorms this afternoon following a period of morning rain. Winds from the east, southeast at 5 to 10 miles per hour. Chance of rain for today is currently calculated to 80%. Tonight going down to a low of 64. Rain showers early, then fog developing overnight. Thunder is possible. Winds light and variable, and chance of rain for this evening, 40%. And tomorrow for your Tuesday, June 9th, a high of 83, mostly cloudy. A stray shower or thunderstorm is a possibility, and the winds remaining light and variable. So there is your weather report for this hour. Also want to hip you to some current happenings here at the station. Yes, yes, yes. Oh, snap. 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It's the first option there. Download app, and that will take you right where you need to go. Pretty slick. Been messing around with it myself, and I am going to say glad the station has it. Okay, we got about 22 minutes left together till the 8 o'clock bell rings. A second cup of coffee kicks in. We all jump in the time machine and head out to Stump Ridge to see what was going on in the Driftless back in the day. But before that, we're going to listen to some more music together. And to kick this next set off, Soul Coughing with the track Soundtrack to Mary.

And that was Fleet Foxes, Ragged Wood. You just heard it here on 91.9 FM WDRT, the Driftless Morning Show for Monday, June 8th, 7:55 in the AM. My name has been Adam. Thanks for tuning in and hanging out with me this morning. I'm back in the studio Friday. Jim is here 6 to 8 tomorrow morning. Please do tune in. Long days and pleasant nights to you all. Here's a little Neutral Milk Hotel to take you out and into your day. Enjoy.

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3: 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Welcome to Second Cup of Coffee. 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
1: Stump Ridge, June 13th, 1985. It's haymow climbing time again. For a while now, when our renters have been pitching down hay, they have reported, "There are three or four batches of kittens up there." I gave them about the amount of time I thought it should take until getting old enough to pan break. Then, pail in hand, I climbed the ladder. For a week, I put milk in a tin pan I squared away on the hay-strewn floor of the mow. Not one kitten have I seen. Nobody has tried to pet them, so it must be the suspicious nature of their mothers that has them hidden away. If they aren't brought out for supplementary food, it's not my fault. There is nothing else I can do. Kittens in a haystack are just as hard to find as needles. What happened downstairs in the barn is my fault. One mother had two pretty yellow kittens, and I admired them as they got their eyes opened, then began wrestling, and I couldn't resist letting small visitors enjoy them, too. We sat on the pile of hay that was their home and passed them back and forth. Their mother sat half the barn away and did some throaty cat cussing. The next day and ever since, no little yellow kittens. Anyone who was here during cat feeding times would count them as only 15, but the true count must be about double that. If I could communicate, I'd advise them that with a little help from a friend, me, they might this year raise their families. But there is no advising a wild cat. We went to the river last week, the boss and I. After a year's absence, nothing has changed. A greenhead ducked in shallow water across from us, a heron waded majestically and with hungry intent, two blackbirds disputed my airspace, another disputed and routed a snowy egret. He tried again to teach me how to fish. Without trying, I taught him how not to. The banks were lined with fishermen not catching anything. Not disappointed at all, I enjoyed the day in the brown paper bag. Coffee, too, is especially good on a Mississippi River rock pile. We weren't skunked. By the time we were ready to go, he had caught two sheep's head, and I had a jumping up and down, whooping and bragging time with a fighting mystery on my hook. Score. Him, two sheep's head. Me, one red horse. Remember about 3 weeks ago in the Sunday magazine section, there was a graphology come on? I came, and there went about $12. Like most analysis of characteristics, some parts I liked, some I didn't. Some I agreed with, some not. You know which. But then along came a computer whiz who said to not take too much stock in my reading. The graphologist's computer operates by codes. Into it is fed info like do I cross my T's high or low, dot I's and slant up and down. After digesting this, the computer spits out its analysis. Now, I don't dig horoscopes, but that day mine came closer than the computer. You like to spend money. Guess I'll stick with horoscopes. People who grew up in the pump handle years are still water conscious. During our recent, hopefully, drought, I found myself saving the water I washed lettuce in and carrying it out to pour on the flower bed. When I was younger, the old-timers then told of not having wells and carrying water from the creek or spring. They complained, or bragged, that a pan of precious water might have first washed dishes, then feet, then floor, then gone on the garden. In our recent, hopefully, drought, I didn't stretch a pan of water that far, but certainly as far as my okra and spinach. Those are my trying this year vegetables, and they are simply not trying. Potatoes are shin high, but my big toe dwarfs the okra. Oh well, I may never benefit from their vitamins, but I'm getting exercise carrying water. Another enthusiastic dirt digger and I, comparing aches and pains after a day of garden work, decided we are like some old cars. Our motors still run smoothly, but our chassis are wearing out.
0: You've been listening to Pearl Swigum's Stump Ridge Column on WDRT. I'm your host, Margot Hipwell. 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
2: Stardate, June 8th. If you look toward the west the next couple of evenings and feel like you're having double vision, well, you are. But it's nothing to worry about. It's a conjunction between the two brightest points of light in the night sky, the planets Venus and Jupiter. They're separated by less than 2 degrees, the width of your finger held at arm's length. Venus is the brighter point, the brilliant evening star. Jupiter is only about 1/7 as bright, but it still outshines all the other planets and stars. Jupiter is the largest and heaviest planet in the solar system. It's a ball of gas with a dense, oozy center. Its atmosphere is topped by bands of clouds painted tan, yellow, red, and ivory. The clouds reflect most of the sunlight that strikes them, making the planet bright. Venus is only the 6th largest and heaviest planet, right behind Earth. It's also covered by clouds, but they don't form colorful stripes. To the eye alone, in fact, they look featureless, a smooth blanket of white. But they're more reflective than Jupiter's clouds. Venus is also much closer to both Earth and the Sun than Jupiter is. That combination makes it the brightest pinpoint in the night sky. Venus and Jupiter will be closest together tonight and tomorrow night. Then Venus will pull away, increasing the gap by about 1 degree per night, slowly ending the double vision in the evening sky. Today's program was made possible by Mercer Caverns in Calaveras County in California's historic gold country. More information at mercercaverns.net. For the McDonald Observatory, I'm Billy Henry.

I was home in Duluth for a few days last month on either end of spending a week in Eagle River, Wisconsin. It coincided with the time of year when fawns are born, and as we were packing my stuff, I told Russ that more than any other thing, I was hoping to get a chance to see and photograph a newborn fawn that week. Minutes later, while we loaded the car, my neighbor walked by and said there was a fawn in her backyard. We zipped over and voila, I've posted a few photos of it on my Flickr page and one is on my Twin Beaks blog. There is something exquisitely innocent and sweet about a tiny fawn. If I hadn't needed to get on the road, I'd have spent hours there, mesmerized by the little thing curled up on the lawn. As long as you keep a respectful distance, fawns are fearless. Their mother told them to stay put, so they do, trusting in cryptic coloration and a benevolent universe. And at this point, the universe is indeed benevolent for fawns. A great many deer are killed every year during hunting season, and too many are killed on highways, but the fact that their numbers remain so very high is testament to how easy their lives actually are right now. 2.5 decades ago, I found my own babies even more mesmerizing than this fawn. I stared at them for hours, days, weeks, months, taking endless photos and marveling that such innocence and sweetness could exist on this planet. Babies and fawns are alike in the way that the sight of them elicits a surge of protectiveness in most of us. We nurture both till they're on their own, and then we complain with as much justification as we had when we were nurturing them that there are too many of their kind on the planet. That fawn is fed on milk that was formed within the doe's body, fueled by native plants that become increasingly scarce as the invasive exotic weeds that deer shun grow ever more pervasive. My babies were fed on milk produced from the food I ate, vegetables grown on endless acres of farm fields that choked habitat and oozed with pesticides and fertilizers that worked their way into water supplies and up the food chain to contaminate our food supplies. At the time the conservative Nixon administration banned DDT in the United States, the pesticide was not just wiping out bald eagles and peregrine falcons, it was contaminating mother's milk. Looking at the tiny fawn curled up on the lawn, waiting patiently for its mother's warmth and nourishment, trusting implicitly in this benevolent universe, I realized that too much of a good thing is still a good thing. But it's not enough to feel protectiveness and warmth toward a fawn or a baby. We must act on it. These helpless beings trust in adults to keep the universe benevolent, overflowing with biodiversity, clean air and water, birdsong, peaceful relationships with our neighbors, to sustain them throughout that life so filled right now with promise. We can't think this through as if we ourselves were children. We must remember the harsh realities of predation, disease, and death. Love without commitment is not mature love, and those of us moved to protect babies of all kinds must be mature and thoughtful to learn what exactly are the problems these tiny beings and other tiny beings face, and to use our minds and hearts and labor to solve them in as humane and gentle but committed a way as is humanly possible to make this world

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Hello, friends. Thank you for joining us again on this Conspiracy of Goodness. Songs, stories, melodies of America, played by Larry Long, who's been doing this work for 40 years. I'm his friend Tom Thibodeau, and together we've been engaged in the Conspiracy of Goodness, working for the common good and serving a greater good each and every day. Our topic today is wisdom. Wisdom. Wisdom is the virtue of knowing what is good. What is good?

0: the love of life. Praise God, it's the love of life. It's the love of life. Praise God, it's the love of life.
1: Wisdom is paying attention to the good stuff. Not all old people are wise, but all wise people are old. Why? Because age gives an opportunity for us to look back, to see and discern what is good, what is important, and what is significant. It's always the ability to pay attention to the good stuff. And that's why we look to our elders for their wisdom to point us in the direction, to give us a recalibration, to remind us of what is good and right and just, and how our lives are improved by being wise, prudent, thoughtful.

The love of life always reminds us about the good stuff. Whatever you pay attention to, you get more of. So why not pay attention to the good stuff? And what happens when good stuff happens? Well, you gotta tell everybody. Well, maybe perhaps if you shoot a 14-point buck and don't have a deer tag, you don't tell anybody. But other than that, whenever something good happens to you, you gotta tell somebody, because you don't forget it. About 12 years ago, on the last Thursday of January, I'm in Appleton, Wisconsin, at the Paper Valley Inn, talking to the alumni of a terrible university about all the good stuff taking place on our campus. Well, now it's 8 o'clock at night. All I've had to eat are hors d'oeuvres, and I have to go about 70 miles.

Now's the next day to give another presentation, so I haven't had anything to eat and I don't have a place to stay. I'm walking through the lobby and I bump in a gentleman. "Excuse me, sir," I said. I look right at him. It's my brother Mark. "Mark, Tom," I said, "what are you doing here?" He said, "I'm here for the state DA convention." He said, "What are you doing here?" I said, "I'm giving a talk from a terrible." I said, "What are you doing now?" He says, "I'm going to go to Subway and get a sandwich." I said, "We're old enough. Let's go to the tavern." So we went in and we sat down. We had a sandwich and we had a beverage. He says to me, "Where are you staying tonight?" I said, "I don't have a place to stay." "Why don't you stay with me? I got a king-size bed that the state's already paid for. Come and join me if you don't mind sleeping with me." "Not at all," I said. Went and got my stuff, came up to the room and talked for a while. It was time to go to bed, so we both got up, took our medication. It's that time of life. Hopped in bed with each other, he hit the light, and instantly we're 12 and 11 again. The last time we'd slept in the same bed, we're 12 and 11. We're laughing, we're giggling, we're snorting. Just like 12 and 11-year-old boys do. And then he begins talking about our grandma Florence. In 1937, my grandpa was hit and killed by a trolley car in downtown Milwaukee, leaving my grandma with five children under the age of 11. She was a single-parent businesswoman in the midst of the Great Depression. She'd get up in the morning, feed the older four, and give them to the care of the 11-year-old, take the baby down to the shop, and begin cutting hair. At 10 o'clock, she'd stop to nurse her baby, and then a friend of hers, who had given birth to twins, wasn't strong enough to nurse her own baby, so the father brought the twins down, and grandma nursed three babies at 10, at noon, at 3, and 5, and then went upstairs and took care of her children. We're talking a strong woman here. And when I was growing up, my mom's health wasn't always that good, and grandma would come for a week every summer, and she'd cook and clean, and she'd sew and organize, do things my mom was not strong enough to do. And then at 5 o'clock at night, she'd go up and get ready for the evening, came back down for supper, and taught us how to make a brandy old-fashioned sweet, the official drink of Wisconsin. And then after supper, we'd play cards, and we played sheephead, and she gave us good cards because she wanted us to win. She wanted the best for us. When my brother went to law school, he lived with my grandma, and he'd come home at 11 o'clock at night. There'd be a plate warming in the oven. We talked about our mom and our dad. Dad's been dead for 20 years now. Mom's been gone for 14. We talked about our uncles and aunts. We talked about our cousins. We talked about our brothers and sisters. We talked about our wives. We talked about our children. We talked about our friends and our coworkers, and the good work that God has given us to do these last 40 years. And in the dark of the night, we were reminded that we've been loved for a lifetime. The good stuff, it's the love of life.

0: who didn't feel a part of the family. Always room for one more in grandmother's home.
1: What I'm amazed at right now is the strength and the courage of our elders. I think back right now as I watch this country and I'm suffering in so many different ways, and people are concerned about our elders because they're so vulnerable. But they carry our memory, our hopes, and our dreams. They remind us of times past. They remind us that, yes, they grew up in the Depression, but they made it through. They suffered through the Second World War when they stood in line for sugar and flour. They had to grow their own food because Roosevelt said, plow to the fence for civil defense. And our grandparents fed one another, lived with all kinds of sacrifices, sacrifices that make our lives possible. I always think of my grandpa who raised 14 kids on rocky soil in northern Wisconsin. And if I met him today, he'd probably say to me, you mean to tell me you had hot water all winter? The sacrifices of those who knew what is good, sacrificed on our behalf. Now it's our turn to learn from them and care for them, to nurture them. Now it's our turn, for we now are the elders and need to take our wisdom and our experience and invest it in the next generation so they have the same opportunity that we've had. That's what I think it is to be wise.

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We would jump rope to skip the loo, my darling, and go around the sunshine each and every day. Chicky, chicky, boom, chicky, boom, chicky, boom. 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Chicky,

0: Yeah, this song here was written for a man named Papa Chick Douglas. This program I've been doing in schools for close to 40 years is Elders Wisdom Children's Song, essentially giving folks the opportunity to share their life stories with the generation coming up. And there's no way that somebody who's an elder is going to look into the eyes of a third and fourth grader and leave them feeling depressed. As I've often said, what is an elder? People have asked. I said, it's somebody who doesn't whine. It's somebody that kind of looks straight ahead at the struggles they've been through, and they draw upon the wisdom learned from those struggles. And children need to hear these stories. They need to hear these stories from older folks, because it's for them. It's for them. This earth is for the generations to come. It's not for us. We are simply stewards of this land, of this story, and this narrative for the generations that are coming up. And Papa Chick Douglas was one of those elders. He was born December 1st, 1900, and passed away in December, right before the year 2000. He almost became a centurion, but in many ways, a song carries his legacy forward. When I was working in the South, I worked in Alabama and wrote over 200 songs with over 26 communities in rural Alabama. And elders that were brought in from these communities, it was humbling just to be in their presence and in their midst. I was in one school in a small town called Lochapoka, Alabama. Lochapoka. And in walked this guy named Frank Evans with a baseball bat. And it looked like a war club, and a baseball mitt that didn't have any webbing between it. Just the old school baseball glove. And he said, this baseball glove used to belong to the late, great Satchel Paige, one of the greatest pitchers of all time for the Negro Baseball League. He said, this bat that I'm holding right now was the bat I used when I got a bunt on the third baseline off of Satchel Paige, and I made it safe to first base, and Satchel was screaming, and I thought he was cussing me out. But what he was saying is, you're hired. You're hired. And Frank Evans said, at that point after that game, I got brought on to be the catcher for the late, great Satchel Paige. Then he told a story to the children of that when they traveled through the South during those times of Jim Crow, when black folks weren't allowed to get a bite to eat simply because of the color of their skin, that they traveled around in a bus. And on the front seat of that bus, underneath, were cases of sardines. And he said, in all those towns we would stop into when they wouldn't feed us because we were black, we stayed alive because of those cases of sardines that were underneath that seat. And Frank Evans attributed his old age to all the oil he consumed from those cans of sardines. He talked about driving down a two-lane road after a game with Satchel Paige into a Ku Klux Klan rally where these white supremacists came up and they were going to pull him out of the truck and they were going to lynch him. And they looked at him, they said, are you not Frank Evans who catches for Satchel Paige? And he said, yes, I am. And he said, by the grace of God, they let me go. And then he told the story of marching with Dr. Martin Luther King in Kentucky when a white supremacist threw a brick at Dr. Martin Luther King. And that brick hit Dr. King in the forehead and it dropped down to the ground. And what did Dr. King do? He called out, he said, bring that brick to me because that is a brick of justice. And then he told the people to bring the brick over to him and lift it up and for everybody to place their hands on that brick, which they did. And Dr. King then prayed over that brick. And he said, Father, drive the demons out with your mercy and your love. And the man who threw that brick that hit Dr. Martin Luther King in the head dropped to his knees and asked Dr. Martin Luther King for forgiveness. And Dr. King granted it to him. These are the stories of elders.
1: The word old comes from the Anglo-Saxon word ailed, which means enlarged, enriched, matured. It has nothing to do with being young. It had everything to do with our soul. Larry, your work is soulful, for you tell the story of honorable souls, and their souls are remembered in song and melody of children. Good work, hard work, noble work, sacred work, and you do it so well, my friend.
0: Well, receiving a compliment from my friend Tom Thibodeau is of the highest order. And you know, us being here right now with you is simply a dream come true, you know. As an elder told me, be careful of what you dream, because dreams do come true. So that's why a conspiracy of goodness is so essential, because we need to dream with goodness. We need to dream with kindness. We need to dream for the highest of our best of intentions. And as Papa Chick Douglas said to the children, cut pine knots to start a fire, tap them with his third leg down on the floor, singing and praying, it would be better, everybody.

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4: Welcome to the Bioneers. Revolution from the heart of nature and the human heart.
5: It's all alive. It's all connected. It's all intelligent. It's all relatives.
6: We have to admit that we are in a moment of racial panic. But it is challenging us to shed the self-imposed colorblindness of our movements and engage forcefully in this question: who is an American? What are we to one another?
4: In this half hour, we hear from Heather McGee of Demos. She sees a direct connection between today's extreme inequality and this peak moment of racial panic and white anxiety. It's not a coincidence. I'm Neil Harvey. This is Who is an American? Is our democracy as unequal as our economy? According to census estimates, by around 2044, the U.S. will become a majority-minority nation. Five states, including California and Texas, already have majority-minority populations. This seismic demographic shift has also triggered a cultural earthquake, provoking a radical spike in hate crimes against the other, whoever that other may be. As Dreamer activist Jose Antonio Vargas puts it, this country is only going to get blacker, browner, more Asian, and gayer. Women will break all barriers. A country that has barely dealt with the black and white issue is now getting more complicated with all these othered people. What's left is this question of how much change can white people handle, unquote. In times like these of massive disruption and economic stress, what psychologist Carl Jung called the shadow side of the psyche comes into play. The pronounced psychological tendency is to project these shadow qualities with unusual potency onto whomever people see as the other. But is there also a deeper story? Perhaps the question to ask is, who benefits?
6: Demos is the Greek word for the people of a nation, and it's the root word of democracy. Demos' mission is to work for an equal say and an equal chance for all. We address the intersection of political, social, and economic inequality because we know that the inequality of voice in setting the rules drives the inequality in economic outcomes. And we know that inequality has always been built on a scaffolding of racial and gender hierarchy.
4: Heather McGee has served as a trustee emeritus and distinguished senior fellow at Demos, a public policy organization that works to reduce political and economic inequality. McGee and Demos helped establish landmark consumer protections and contributed to policies that regulate financial institutions. They've successfully promoted pro-democracy reforms such as public financing of elections and same-day and automatic voter registration, initiatives that became law in a dozen states and Washington, D.C. Heather McGee is encouraged by the advances that progressive movements have made toward achieving equality and equity. But she also believes it's high time that people in the U.S. address the root causes of the extreme inequality that distorts and divides the economy, society, and democracy, a topic she covers in her book, The Sum of Us, What Racism Costs Everyone and How We Can Prosper Together. Heather McGee spoke at a Bioneers conference.
6: We have to face the fact that a political movement is in power and has been for the past 40 to 50 years throughout administrations of both parties that is stopping us from seeing one another as a demos, as one people, and stopping us from taking collective action to save our collective home, health, and well-being. We know that today, capitalism is writing the rules for democracy instead of the other way around. We know that these rules allow dozens of the most successful U.S. businesses to spend more on lobbying and CEO bonuses every year than they contribute to their country in taxes. We know that while the rules allow a small sliver of people to amass and keep unprecedented wealth, the rules haven't evolved with the changing times in ways that would have given more families a leg up, like responding to the premium on higher education with more college grants, not fewer, or responding to the necessity of both parents working, or the rise of single parents with guaranteed childcare, or portable real pensions, or a more generous unemployment insurance system in an era of easy layoffs and downsizing. How is it that the feedback loop just isn't working? That life is getting harder for most Americans over the past couple of generations, and our representatives haven't responded? Well, the answer is that what's happened in our democracy is that our democracy has become as unequal as our economy. Over the course of my lifetime, an entire new industry has appeared, that of corporate lobbyists, for which there are now 24 for every member of Congress. The legalized bribery that is big money campaign contributions has increased by over 600% just since I turned 18 to over $2 trillion a year. Members of Congress now spend one out of every 3 minutes that they're in office talking to rich people, asking them for money. Combine that with the gerrymandering and a voting system that seemed hardwired to discourage registration and voting, a system that in fact was set up that way during Reconstruction from the Civil War. And after progress with the Voting Rights Act is now getting worse, and you have a system that is democracy in name only. Princeton political scientist Larry Bartels has found that, quote, the preferences of people in the bottom third of the income distribution appear to have no apparent impact on the behavior of their elected officials. None. But something else has happened in our culture. Why did it somehow become publicly acceptable to evade taxes as if companies and rich people owe nothing to their neighbors or the country they live in? How did it become completely okay to assert that any kind of public help, from healthcare to unemployment insurance to solar subsidies, is unfair redistribution from worthy job creators to undeserving freeloaders? How did it become acceptable to demonize the class of people who in different eras were known as the little guy you root for?
4: Heather McGee says it's democracy in name only when policies favored by large majorities of the public are throttled by political elites beholden to big business. How, she asks, has it become socially acceptable for the wealthy to systematically write public policy and evade taxes? How? One way is to invoke the shadow side, stoke white anxiety against the other. It has a long and complicated history in the United States.
6: This, I believe, is where the increasing role of unconscious bias comes into our public culture in ways that are eroding opportunity and prosperity for all of us. Since the Civil Rights era, we have had a deep and growing anxiety in this country about who is an American. Now, why do I say since the civil rights era? It seems almost counterintuitive. Well, two things happened at once in the mid-1960s. The Civil Rights Act of 1964 finally decreed that the law could not segregate or discriminate based on color, upsetting the social order. And the Immigration Act of 1965 liberalized our immigration laws. Do you know that until 1965, the United States had racial limits on who could legally immigrate into the country? There was a strict limit to the number of Asians and Africans, for example, and even a limit on Southern and Eastern Europeans. The Italians, Poles, and Greeks were considered too ethnic to become citizens. Northern European countries had no limit whatsoever. Think about that. Think about how that shaped immigration. And so when that finally changed in the mid-1960s, the next 50 years saw an amazing transformation in the physical appearance of who is an American. And all of that exponential demographic change really began after the civil rights movement faded. So why does this new diversity matter to a political movement that relies on Americans' feelings about public solutions to common problems, about economic fairness, public investment, taxes, jobs, and collective bargaining? Why does diversity matter? Why is it that no Democratic candidate for president has won the majority of the white vote since Lyndon Johnson signed the Civil Rights Act? Now, I could tell the story of what has shifted in our economic rules to create this current era of unprecedented inequality without talking about race, and many do. But when we acknowledge that government investment is essential to a strong middle class, to prosperity, to the possibility of shaping our economy in the public interest, we have to ask why, since the civil rights era, has the U.S. retreated from the public supports that made our levels of mobility and security the envy of the world? In a way, what's happened to our entire economy since the end of the civil rights era is what happened across the American South. After integration, when white towns drained their public swimming pools rather than integrate them, destroying a public good they once enjoyed. For three generations now, politicians have stoked white anxiety about who the public is, successfully linking government to undeserving minorities and gaining support among white voters for cutbacks in public spending and regulation, for withdrawal from public solutions and collective bargaining. My friends, we need a we to survive. And that is exactly what racism destroys.
4: Very much like today's global disruptions, in the late 19th century, an unprecedented wave of corporate globalization caused massive global migrations and racial mixing. Like today, mass social movements erupted worldwide to resist these robber barons. As author Pankaj Mishra wrote, quote, "For fearful ruling classes, political order depended on forging an alliance between rich and powerful whites and those rendered superfluous by industrial capitalism. Exclusion or degradation of non-white peoples was a way of securing dignity for those marginalized by economic and technological shifts." Today, Mishra described, as revolts erupt against globalization, politicians and pundits in the Anglosphere are again scrambling to rebuild political communities around what W.E.B. Du Bois in 1910 identified as the new religion of whiteness, the ownership of the earth forever and ever. The religion of whiteness, Mishra concluded, increasingly represents a suicide cult, unquote. This white supremacy ideology is radically out of step with the ground truth of American culture and the arc of today's diverse, interdependent world. But as a social construct, racism has proven to be a reliably effective shadow side strategy to divide and conquer.
6: I'm sure you're all aware of the studies out of Harvard University of implicit bias, where you're asked to quickly associate words with faces. And those studies demonstrate that we are nearly universally less able to quickly associate darker faces with positive words, though white respondents found it more difficult than people of color. You know, I want to pause there for a minute to ask why do we take for granted, as part of our history, why it is that American society adopted this belief in a hierarchy of human value, that people with white skin are better than others. Racism is not inevitable. In fact, the very idea of racial categories didn't take root until the 17th century. It's important to remember, because so much of this history has been suppressed, just how essential to the creation of the American economy slavery was. And slave labor on plantation land expropriated from Native Americans. That is our economy.
4: Historically, the invention of whiteness dates back to 1676 in the Virginia colony, which was then a corporation of the British Crown. European indentured servants and African slaves joined forces to rise up against the ruling class. At that time, whites and blacks lived and worked together, intermarried, and had children. There was more interracial contact then than there is now. Called Bacon's Rebellion, the insurgency was quite successful, causing the elites to begin experimenting with ways to divide and conquer. They tried religion, language, and place of origin before they stumbled upon race. They began passing anti-miscegenation laws, and they taught the newly minted whites that their role was to identify with the elites and to police non-whites. They created a new identity that hadn't existed before. Who benefited? Black lives were the original currency of America, says Heather McGee. By 1860, slave labor produced 80% of the gross national product.
6: At our founding, those in power chose to make American slavery different from other forms, not just indentured labor, but hereditary, inexorable. And they did it alongside these proclamations of equality and liberty that we now hold dear as our American creed, that it is self-evident that all men are created equal, that all men are entitled to liberty and the pursuit of happiness. It's a heart-stopping contradiction. The only way for men to write those words while owning other human beings was to create a belief system in which those people were not human beings. So for our first centuries, African Americans were property. For the subsequent ones, and up until the late 1980s, in fact, explicitly racist laws conspired to deny African Americans of property. We live on one of the most biologically and ecologically diverse lands on the planet. We have rainforests and deserts. This treasure that we sing about from sea to shining sea. And yet it is not ours. It has never been ours. We stole it, we killed for it, and we have not made amends. It's hard to admit all of that, to hold all of that, while at the same time holding a vision of we the people and of a country and a population that is worth fighting for and creating solidarity amongst.
4: When we return, Heather McGee seeks to reconcile two very different visions of America. And she asks, how can we create one out of many? This is Who is an American? Is our democracy as unequal as our economy? I'm Neil Harvey. You're listening to The Bioneers, Revolution from the Heart of Nature.

0: 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That's Bioneers.org. Heather McGee believes the first step toward racial reconciliation is to step out of denial. It's not going to paint a pretty picture, but we can't get past it without going through it.
1: You know, we have this myth of American innocence. I really commend to you a new book called Hitler's American Model, which goes right to the heart of puncturing that myth. World War II, is it not, is our shining example of when America saved the world. When America, the good guys, went and defeated the bad guys, the Nazis. Even today, when Nazis are marching down our streets, it's become very easy for a bipartisan consensus to say, well, at least not that. My friends, why is it not common knowledge to us that when Hitler and his regime looked for a model of a way to create a society where citizenship and humanity was cabined only to whites in every single legal, policy, economic piece of infrastructure, they looked only to us as the model. So how is it possible that we can say with a straight face that we are the good guys and the Nazis are the bad guys? And yet, I'm an American. And yet, I, the descendants of enslaved peoples, am proud of my fellow people. How do we hold that? Because if we can't hold a vision of an America worth saving, we won't. And if we don't hold a vision of an America worth saving, if we don't both admit the truth of our racist, sexist, hyper-capitalist past and present, while also reconnecting on a human level with our neighbors and our families, then we will continue as a nation to fall prey to a political ploy that keeps a right wing in power and rapes our planet.
0: The Trump administration stoked racial, religious, and ethnic hatred during both terms in office, from threats to punish businesses and organizations that implement diversity, equity, and inclusion programs, to violent and sometimes deadly ICE raids, detentions, and deportations. Their flagrant othering and disregard for civil rights and liberties also provoked strong public resistance. Massive protests rocked the country, from racial justice to the renewed movements for women's rights, immigrant rights, citizenship for dreamers, and more. But Heather McGee says that many people in the U.S. haven't learned about the historical origins of stereotypes, how othering has been used to perpetuate and justify an economic and political order. The country, she says, is overdue for a fundamental truth and reconciliation process. Who benefits? In this scenario, it's the full spectrum of the people.
1: We have to admit that we are in a moment of racial panic. But it is challenging us to shed the self-imposed colorblindness of our movements and engage forcefully in this question: who is an American? What are we to one another? We have to admit that this question is harder for us than it is for most other countries because we are the world's most radical experiment in democracy. A nation of ancestral strangers met here with the audacious promise that out of many we could become one. everything depends on the answer to this question: who is an American and what are we to one another? Politics right now is offering two visions of why all of the peoples of the world have met here on this land. One in which we are nothing more than competitors, and another in which perhaps, just perhaps, the proximity of so much difference will finally force us to admit our common humanity. I don't know about you, but I need to find a way to love this country. And one of the things that helps me do that is because of the beauty of who we are becoming. The fact that by the time I am, goddess willing, nurturing my grandchildren, there will be no racial majority in this country. The fact that here today there is someone in this country claiming citizenship who has a tie to every single community on the globe. That is the we the people that I can believe in. The other side is saying that demographic changes are the unmaking of America. We must proclaim that they're the fulfillment of it. We must declare that what they say is a threat is in fact our country's salvation. For when a nation founded on a belief in racial hierarchy truly rejects that belief, then and only then will we have made a new world. I believe that that is our destiny, if we have one. To make it manifest, we must challenge ourselves to live our lives in solidarity across color, origin, and class. We must change rules that disrupt the very notion that those who have more money are worth more in our democracy and our economy. In short, we must emerge from this crisis in our republic with a new birth of freedom and make it our task to finally knit together a demos, one people, out of this nation of many. Thank you.

0: Thank you.
1: Heather McGee. Who is an American? Is our democracy as unequal as our economy? Executive producer Kenny Ossibel. Written by Monica Lopez and Kenny Ossibel. Senior producer and station relations, Stephanie Welch. Host and consulting producer, Neil Harvey. Producer, Teo Grossman. Associate producer and program engineer, Emily Harris. Production assistants, Claire Reynolds. 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We'd love to hear from you. My name is Neil Harvey. Thank you for listening. I invite you to join the Bioneers in inspiring a shift to live on Earth in ways that honor the web of life, each other, and future generations. This is program number 226.
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0: Hello there. My name is Evan Dvorak, and you are listening to Conservation Connections here on WDRT. Today, I am talking with Tom Lukens, and we are going to be chatting about, well, we'll see where the conversation goes, but in general, we're going to be talking about native plantings, Tom's life of, you know, instituting conservation stuff on his property in the West Fork of the Kickapoo, and we'll just see where the conversation goes from there. So, welcome, Tom.
1: Well, thanks. Yeah, I look forward to spreading the word about conservation easements and habitat for wildlife.
0: There we go. All right. Well, let's start out with, why don't you just talk a little bit about your background? What brought you to the Kickapoo Valley? And
1: yeah, well, I'm a Midwest kid. I went to college at St. Olaf in Northfield, Minnesota, and my first trip to the Driftless area, to this area, was in 1969. As a freshman in college, and but I ended up having a career in the Monterey Bay in horticulture, where we bred and produced flower bulbs of certain species and sold them around the world. And but I bought this property about 23 years ago on the West Fork, 87 acres with a mile of the West Fork running through it, and been in hog heaven ever since.
0: Yeah, what is it specifically that brought you to that property?
1: Well, I fell in love with the Driftless. You know, we're in such a unique geology with spring-fed cold water streams. You know, it wasn't hard to fall in love with. And I was never a West Coast guy. Brown winters and or brown summers and green winters wasn't what I was born with. But this area, I took a walk of this property. I put up some ducks and geese. I saw trout in the stream, turtles swimming by, and I was sold. I actually shopped for property one half of one day. So I just pulled the trigger and never looked back.
0: All right. Yeah, I mean, the Kickapoo is such a unique environment here in the upper Midwest. I can understand that. So what did that property look like when you first stepped onto it? Does it look completely different now? I mean,
1: it sure does. Yeah. It was being farmed, had been farmed for a long time. They ran cattle on it through the woods and into the wetland. And, but it was being farmed organically at the time, which was good for me because, organic land queued up higher in the Natural Resource Conservation Service Farm Bill EQIP dollar potentials to get some cost share. So, but yeah, it was pretty degraded stuff. It's got 8 feet of sediments in the whole valley there. So we started out. I was familiar with the NRCS and went in asking questions within a month of having bought it, and within a year I had $34,000 worth of EQIP contracts signed up, of which I only had to pay 35%, because conservation for the protection of keeping sediments going into the system, and creating trout habitat was part of the deal. But I went in saying I'd like to do non-game work, put in the first turtle hibernaculas, the first snake hibernacula, first turtle basking logs, created some wetlands. So I kind of went in thinking that the most wildlife possible was what I wanted.
0: Right. So, I mean, there's obviously a lot of programs out there. I think landowners can get kind of overwhelmed with how to access that whole system because there is a lot of federal and state and sometimes county dollars that are available. But how did you start to navigate that? Did you have a background in that, or did the local staff help you out with that?
1: The Resource Conservation District in Monterey Bay, that I served on the board on, gave me familiarity. But the thing is that a lot of those programs are farm bill dollars. And so when people move in and buy a piece of property and get the idea that they really don't want somebody farming anymore, sometimes that works against you. You need to, you know, you can say, look, give me a buffer here. Give me a grass waterway. You can ask for some conservation steps to be implemented in your land lease. But kicking the farmer off shuts the door on probably 70% of the funding opportunities. So it's important to work with them with sustainable land leases or whatever, and keep them keep them on the property so you can get access to farm bill dollars. Yeah.
0: And we do have a lot of, we're lucky that we have

0: that was just a personal deal. But we, you know, you put down the weed seed by tilling and 18 months of fallow, and then and sowed prairie, and I donated money to some local prairie clubs and got to spike my seed mix, and then bought local seed. And so we planted, I think it was about a 4 or 5 acre piece of prairie within the first 2 years. And then at the end of the second year, we also started all that stream bank work with the snake and turtle hibernacula and basking logs and all that stuff.
1: And those prairie plantings, those initial prairie plantings, they subsisted? And how does a prairie planting look after, you know, we're talking 20 years now?
0: Yeah, here? Nearly like 20
1: after
0: years.
1: After planting,
0: yeah.
1: So has it kind of regenerated itself? It keeps going on its own?
0: Yes. There's an adage in establishing prairie that the first year it sleeps, second year it creeps, and third year it leaps. You got to be really patient when you plant prairie. And I tell people that planting prairie is a bit like painting a house. Most of the work's in scraping and sanding and taping and doing all that prep work. So exhausting the seed bed of the unwanted is most important. So, like I say, with tillage, with spot spraying, with cover crops, you can do any number of things to exhaust that. But 18 months of fallow, and when the weeds come up, you go out and turn that over. And by the third year, then you really see quite a lot of bloom. But it changes still every year. So at this point, we burn it every 3 to 5 years on rotation and never burn all of it at once. Since then, we've also planted another 8 acres of prairie. So we got several different fire sections that we can rotate. And we put the trails in to act as fire break, so we're not having to do extra work come fire break time. And yeah, with planting, it's pretty easy to burn every 3 to 5 years in a reasonable pattern. I need a map to help me remember what's what, but yeah.
1: Yeah. I mean, what is it about native prairie that is such a valuable conservation tool here in our area? Because historically we had a lot, this region had a lot of prairie.
0: Yeah. Right? Yeah. They prairie rivals rainforests and wetlands for biodiversity. That old cornfield, even though it was organic, you know, we'd have 3 or 4 bird species come through and some pollinators, but not many. And now, you know, it's 15, 20 different bird species, lots of mammals, snakes, frogs and toads. So it's just, it's rewarding beyond what I'd imagined. I didn't know anything about prairie when I started. Yeah, I worked in horticulture, but prairie is different. And so all you got to do is just be humble enough to ask people who know more than you do questions. Take some notes and follow their directions. That's all I did. Yeah.
1: Right. And this was marginal crop ground that sounds like now it's a pretty fertile place.
0: Yeah, it was valley ground, so it was pretty fertile. It could the lower portion could be subjected to floodwaters, but it was decent ground. We did soil tests and went to find out that the stuff up by the county S where we are was so heavy in phosphorus that they couldn't recommend a 7-year rotation to get rid of it because it was the old tobacco field. Every bit of manure that ever was went on that field, and so it was just really, really high in phosphorus. So, there are all kinds of resources like that. State Historical Society will give you pictures back from the 30s what your property looked like. They get aerial photos of them. And so, yeah, there's a lot of interesting history to be turned over. And, yeah, it was certainly looked a lot different then than it does now. Since that time, you know, it was value enough to qualify a valuable habitat to qualify to with Mississippi Valley Conservancy to put a conservation easement on the property. So, yeah, that's been fun too.
1: Well, let's talk a little bit about you mentioned you did some stream bank restoration. So yeah. You're on the West Fork of the Kickapoo, which, you know, nowadays is a pretty famous stretch of water for trout fishermen.
0: Yeah.
1: But you know, it sounds like you're not just managing that stretch of river for trout. It's, you know, it's a bigger ecosystem, just that one.
0: Yeah.
1: I
0: kind of gave the NRCS guys a hard time and said that, you know, if you're only thinking about trout, you're just monocropping corn. You know, we need to think more broadly than that. So

0: Yeah, I got some of the first non-game habitat funding that wedded WIP money, wildlife habitat improvement money, with EQIP money, with you know, we even got a little bit of Ho-Chunk money to help build a wetland, a constructed wetland. So yeah, but I kind of just, snakes and turtles and frogs always turned me on, and if I could help do more for them, birds of course as well. So it was just kind of a natural. So we created a Nature Nooks retreat, a little three cabin facility on this mile of the West Fork. And I love turning kids on, you know, kid that catches his first crawdad or turtle. And if you don't start early, you don't care about it later. So that too has been fun.
1: Well, let's, you know, we can talk a little bit more about the non-game habitat that you've been constructing there on the property. So you mentioned the snake hibernacula.
0: Yeah.
1: What does that look like, and what kind of species live in that?
0: Yeah. There are several. There are half a dozen species of snake, all non-poisonous, that actually overwinter underwater.
1: So really?
0: So you dig a cloth. It's basically a great big cloth-lined rock pit, two-thirds of which is underwater, and then it has this open head space. So it's a cloth line fabric, geotextile fabric, all this rock in it, and you fold that fabric back up over top of it, fill it with over top of it with 5-6 feet of dirt, and then we gave a little chute that goes out to the south side with some big basking rocks there, so the snakes could, you know, they go down there and spend the winter and then come out in the summer. Really hard to monitor though. You can find some snake skins, but, you know, a motion detector camera will get thousands of pictures of a blade of grass going by. And so it's hard to monitor. But, you know, I certainly have seen far more snake species now. And like I say, all non-poisonous. And, yeah.
1: Right. Cool. And you also mentioned turtle nest boxes. So what does that look like?
0: Yeah, that's the project that I'm doing right now. I went to a Natural Resource Foundation field day last year and saw somebody who'd for 30, well, going on 40 years had a nest box where he was encouraging wood turtles, which is a threatened species. And so I came back, and right now we got the skid steer there. We're excavating a 2 foot deep, 20 by 30 foot, place in the prairie, and we'll build a 2 foot tall chicken wire cage, wood frame chicken wire cage, and with a small gap at the bottom for the turtles to get in, and that the skunks and raccoons can't get in. So they go in there and they lay starting mid-May through June, and 75, 90 days later the hatchlings are coming out, and we've had successful nesting in this area before, so I figured it was a good place to put the thing.
1: Yeah, and do the turtles return to the same place every year to
0: lay their eggs? They do, and it's been said that sometimes it's hard to get them to come to a new place. They might even walk by a suitable place to get to what they're used to. But, you know, if you look at the photos from back in the 30s, it was a big sand wash down the bottom of the West Fork. The turtles were probably one of the species that did well by all that erosive, all that sand deposition. But more recently, the floodings have just put down silt, and we're getting a little heavier soil. Heavier soil is okay for snappers and painted turtles, but wood turtles like pure sand and the soft shells like sand. So we're trying to make it suitable for all five of the species of turtles that we have found on the place.
1: Right. And what else have you put into place for the turtle habitat? I think you mentioned before when we were talking logs.
0: The turtles like to bask. It's good for hardening their shells. It helps dry the leeches off of them. And as a kid, we were always creeping around the corner to see if there were turtles up on the log or the big rock at the edge of the stream or pond. And so we put in several turtle basking logs that are basically at water level in the stream and in little eddies, so it's not fast moving water. So they just climb up on them and bask, and then we've made some very shallow bank slopes for things like the soft shells that are really shy and don't like to get more than about 20 feet away from the water if they can help it. So we've saw turtles there to begin. It was one of the things that sold me on the property, and so I just figured it's to me to to give them a little more acceptable habitat. Yeah.
1: Yeah. What about beavers? I know that can be a controversial issue in our area, but I mean, I think you're probably a fairly pro beaver guy. I'm just going to take a guess.
0: When I first bought the property, there were times that I could, in one binocular view, I could see a half a dozen beaver at a given time. And then they would move on. And I asked a local biologist, what was going on there. He said, you'll find that they move. They'll come in and then they'll move and they'll come back 3 to 5 years. And that's what it is. They're just kind of on a cycle. They're like the rotational grazers. They nip a little willow, eat all that cambium, all that bark. And once they have taken the food out of a given area, they'll move on to someplace else. But when they come back 3 years later, that one sprout has become 3 to 5 sprouts. They're just multiplying their food source. So they're back again in our place now. And beaver dam analogs, man-made beaver dams. There are several associations that advise you on how to do those things. And as a big kid old man, it's fun to go play in the mud and with sticks and mud and see it change. I think it's most rewarding half a day's work I've ever done. Is putting in a channel spanning log structure or something and see the water back up behind it. And before the end of the year, you got minnows and turtles in what had been reed canary and poison parsnip. Yeah, it's pretty impressive.
1: Yeah, what is a beaver dam analog?
0: A beaver dam analog is a man-made beaver dam that you make by driving posts in the ground and then weaving branches back and forth through these posts, and you do it in 4-inch rises. So you put in 4 or 6 inches of these woven in willow branches, and then you pack it with mud, and you go it again, do it again, and just like beaver do. A beaver dam analog, and they told me that if I built these things, the chances are the beaver would be invited back in because they need to have water to feel safe. So you back up a little water, and if there's food around, they'll come in. And I know beaver can be controversial in terms of some folks and trout and all, but beaver and trout co-evolved. You can't tell me that beaver are bad for trout. They co-evolved. Yes, I understand they can be an impediment for some migration when it comes time for laying eggs and all. But they do make it through those things, and they actually reduce the water temperature by building up water behind them. Then it infiltrates into the ground. 2/3 of the water in any no. 3 times the amount of water is underground than is in the pond, 3 to 5 times more water underneath there. So you're actually improving water infiltration and having it come out as spring someplace else and keeping the water temperatures down, actually. So, and there's it's called process-based restoration of riverscapes. And the Utah State University's Conservation Consortium, if you just look those things up, they got a great little handbook. Shows you how to make these things, what they do, and that's what I've used for my design plans.
1: Right. Yeah, I just know anecdotally in my little valley, since the beaver have moved in, I've noticed that the flooding has basically stopped. I mean, when we had that huge rain, I think 4 inches of rain, I went down and then looked at that creek, and it looked like the same flow downstream of the dam as it always does. So it really does. It slows the water. It's able to charge it into the soil and slowly release it over time.
0: They slow down. Yeah, the rule is in this consortium's view is to slow down and make more complex surface water flow. And that's what beavers do, and so they do provide flood buffer, and they act like sponges when the water comes. They soak it up. They don't send it downstream at high velocities in a channelized way. And they also move. They change. It's not like a permanent structure, or you're putting in a bunch of riprap or concrete or something. They spread and slow the water, and that's what we need for flood mitigation.
1: Right. Absolutely. Well, what about trees? Have you planted a lot of trees on your property?
0: Yes, I'm a fan of Douglas Ptolemy. He's an entomologist who's kind of coined the plant natives for biodiversity, and the America's Homegrown National Park has kind of sprung out of his work. There's Bringing Nature Home or Nature's Best Hope or a couple of his really good books. So, yeah, there's a website that tells you what is native to your area and how much diversity it supports as indexed against how many moth and butterflies species it supports. So in our area, oaks are the keystone tree species. In our zip code, so you go to NWF or you go to nativeplantfinder.nwf.org, put in your zip code, and if you're looking for trees, it'll rank the trees by how much they support. If you're looking for shrubs, it'll do the same. Same thing for herbaceous plants. So it's oaks are number one in our area, followed by willows and the prunus, the cherry family. So that's what I've planted the most of is oaks, willows, and cherries. When it comes to the prairie, it's asters, sunflowers, and goldenrods are the primary. I've tried to prioritize plantings based on what supports the most diversity.
1: These trees actually are extremely, they host a ton of species,
0: yeah.
1: Right?
0: Yeah, an oak in our zip code is said to support 534 different species of Lepidoptera. So, and why is that important? Well, a single chickadee feeds its brood, its of young, between 7,000 and 9,000 caterpillars just to fledge that brood. So you need species that support the locally co-evolved Lepidoptera in order to support the neotropical and other birds that come to the area. So, yeah, right on down the line, tried to rank things by how much they support and then plant those, more than anything else.
1: All right. Are there any other projects you want to talk about that you've instituted? You have a business. You're running a business off of that property too.
0: Yeah, we have Nature Nooks Retreat that has a little 3-cabin facility where we have kayaks and there's swimming and fishing and stuff. But it has a charter, has a mission, which is to protect and enhance biodiversity and caring capacity and create a means of sharing a sense of awe, connection, and caring. And as a guy who kind of needs to have some purpose, it's given me focus for my habitat efforts and the rest of it. So, and it's really if kids don't get turned on early, they don't care later. I don't know if they're just at home playing thumb junkie on their phones or something. They need to get out and catch their first turtle or snake and be impressed. They say that the most important thing about environmental education is to instill a sense of awe. If they're going wow, you're getting in there. So that's what we try to do with Nature Nooks Retreat.
1: All right. And so you've obviously put a lot of work into this property, and you don't want to see all that work. When you decide to either if you sell the property or you pass it on, you don't want that work to be erased when you're gone. You don't want that land to be developed. And you found a way to protect that work, right?
0: Yes. We have a conservation easement with Mississippi Valley Conservancy. And that is, those are basically you agree to restrictions on the deed. So nobody can come into that little 87 acres and chop it up and put several houses on it with river frontage. It has to stay intact. Nor can they mine it or commercially log it or build down in areas that have the high conservation value. So I'm on the board of Mississippi Valley Conservancy, I think it's a great organization. It's already protected 7,000 acres in our area.
1: And so has MVC done most of that protection through easements or outright
0: yes.
1: purchase of property?
0: In
1: or is
0: some
1: it
0: cases, they get property. They do purchase property. A lot of it's easements. But anything they purchase, there's public access on 5,000 of these acres. If they're Mississippi Valley Conservancy, you can go to their website and see Tunnelville property. Oh, those are held by MVC, and they got paths and public access. So it's a way of ensuring that public access is still available to people. And long as state legislature passes Knowles Nelson someday.
1: Oh, okay. Well, if somebody is interested in doing a conservation easement, I mean, what's the first step you have to take to go down that path?
0: Well, you can get in touch with Mississippi Valley Conservancy. It is true that they want to see recognized conservation value on the property. So they want to see that, you know, it's not just 50 acres of overgrown honeysuckle or barberry or something. So we're in the riparian corridor. So, yes, we ranked well when they came and did a survey. Matter of fact, at the time, we set the species record for a single property in a two-hour overview. I think they since had somebody pass it up. But anyway, conservation easements, if you got some place that you really would like to protect your efforts, I'm just all for it and be happy to talk to anybody about it anytime.
1: All right. Well, you folks might have an opportunity to talk to you about this in person if they'd like. Here at the end of July, July 23rd, there's a workshop coming up at your place, right?
0: Yeah, it's creative approaches to habitat diversity through Mississippi Valley Conservancy, through their Link to the Land series. And I think you can, like you say, it's July 23rd, just a 6 to 8 p.m. And you can register 5 weeks in advance of the workshop through the Mississippi Valley Conservancy website. They do a lot of good workshops with a lot of knowledgeable people. So we'll be doing that, and it's fun. I get to walk people around and motor mouth about things I love. It's pretty cool.
1: Yeah. So what can people expect to do at that workshop?
0: Well, we've got all these native plantings where you're creating outdoor rooms with native shrubs and trees and all. We'll see the beaver dam analogs. We'll see the constructed wetland, the nest box, there'll be several, will be a tour with, probably 15, 20 different little spots to stop and talk about what's going on.
1: All right. Well, to repeat, that workshop will be July 23rd from 6 to 8 p.m. at Nature Nooks. So go on the Mississippi Valley Conservancy website if you want to get more information for that and pre-register ahead of time. And otherwise, today I've been talking with Tom Lukens. Thanks, Tom, so much for coming on Conservation Connections.
0: You're most welcome.

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4: 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A weekly peaceful demonstration vigil will be held this Friday, June 12th, and every Friday from 3 to 4, corner of Main and Decker in Viroqua, to speak about illegal wars and ICE activities. 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On June 13th, the Driftless Folk School will have an introduction to beekeeping with Jeff Hancock from 9 to 4:30. 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On June 13th, the Vernon County Dairy Breakfast will be held at Fleming Farms, S2095 Volden Road in Westby from 7 to 11 a.m. On June 13th and 14th, it's the 10th annual Winding Roads Art Tour 2026 from 10 to 4:30. 27 artists at 13 different studio host sites in Viroqua and surrounding areas. 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

good morning, and welcome to the latest edition of the Morning Blend. My name's Mike. I'll be with you for the next couple hours. Begin the show today with two songs. First one was Seth Walker, a song called Miss Ann, and then we just finished up here with Big Sandy and the Fly Right Boys doing A Healer Like Time. Seth Walker's from born in North Carolina. Interesting background. He grew up in a commune. His parents were classically trained musicians, so he learned to play the cello by the age of three, but when he grew up, he kind of got captured by blues and jazz and pop, I guess, and moved to Austin when in his 20s. He's lived in lived there for many years. Then he moved to Nashville, and I think he lives in New Orleans now. So he's been in all the music meccas of the U.S. and released about 12 albums. They're pretty good stuff. And I think I'll start out this next set with another Seth Walker tune. This is from his release Why the Worry, and the name of the song is The Same Love That Made Me Laugh.

All right, time to let you know what you've been listening to. We've just finished up there with Delbert McClinton from his release, Nothing Personal. And the name of the song, of course, was When Rita Leaves. Before that, we had Pat Donahue doing Two Gone. Then Sally Baby's Silver Dollars did I've Got No More Tears Left to Cry. That's one of the hottest bands in New Orleans right now. They won the NPR's chance to appear in one NPR's Tiny Desk concert, and since then they headlined. They're one of the headliners at the Jazz and Heritage Fest in April, and they've got slots in music festivals all over the country. They're from New Orleans, and Sally Baby, the lead singer, got to New Orleans by busking on the streets there. Has been there for 17 years, but they're kind of a blend of funk and soul and early New Orleans jazz and brass bands, and kind of trying to reimagine the whole New Orleans vibe. So anyway, that was Sally Baby Silver Dollars, and we started that set off with Seth Walker doing The Same Love That Made Me Laugh. Gonna, a lot of songs about breaking up, so let's lighten the mood here. Duke Robillard's got a new album out. It came out in, I think, February or March. And he was one of the founders of Room Full of Blues back in the late 60s. He's still going strong, as is Room Full of Blues. And he kind of revived did a lot of jump blues and swing, which wasn't that popular, but that kind of music just seems to hang every few years. It kind of revives because it's just so, it's like another generation discovers how much fun it is to dance to swing music. So anyway, this is we haven't played a lot of swing music on the show of lately, swing and jump blues, so I'll follow Duke Robillard's tune here called Playboy Hop with some other jump blues and swing, so get your dancing shoes on. This is from Blast Off, and the name of the song is Playboy Hop.

All right, that's the end of our little dance party. That was Colin James from an album called The Little Big Band 3, doing No Buts, No Maybes. Before that, we had Chris Isaacs from his Beyond the Sun release, doing Everybody's in the Mood. Then Lil Ronnie and the Grand Dukes, along with Anson Funderburg, did Mellow Chick. Then Indigo Swing, that was one of the San Francisco bands that were part of the swing revival around the turn of the century, this century, doing Reet, Petit, and Gone. Then we had Zuzu Bolan doing Rebecca. He was a 50s jump blues and swing guy who kind of disappeared for 20, 30 years, and they discovered him on the streets in Dallas in around 1990 or so. Roomful of blues guys got together and recorded an album with him called Texas Blues Man. Before that, Jimmy Sutton's Four Charms. Jimmy Sutton's was also part of the swing revival around the turn of the century. He co-founded the Mighty Blue Kings, and the song he did for us here was Triskaidekaphobia, Fear of the Number 13. And let's see, we had two more songs in that long set. Room Full of Blues doing Ain't Nothing Happening Here. And we start out with Duke Robillard's latest, Playboy Hop. You are listening to The Morning Blend on WDRT Viroqua. Up next, I got I think I've said this before, one of the cool things about putting together music for the show is I get to, you know, looking for music, I end up finding artists I'd never heard of, and really appreciating them. And one of those discoveries happened this last time I put together the show. Eva Cassidy died in 1996, and she was only 33 when she died of melanoma, I guess it was. And after she died, she recorded three albums, but she was virtually unknown outside of Washington, D.C. area. But after she died, some friends put together the best songs from her three albums, and nothing much happened with that until two years later. Somebody sent it to the BBC, and they played it in Great Britain. And within a couple months, she sold 100,000 copies of those albums. And since then, she sold over 2 million albums in Great Britain. They're still releasing albums today of her music. And after they released it, the New York Times described her as a silken soprano voice with a wide and seemingly effortless range, unerring pitch, and a gift for phrasing that at times was heart-stoppingly eloquent. So I think I'll play, start out with this next act with a couple from her, and you can see whether you agree with the New York Times there. But we'll start out with Stormy Monday, the old blues classic. And this is from Live at Blues Alley.

0: right, let's take that last set from the top. Started out with two from Eva Cassidy, two covers, Stormy Monday and Wade in the Water. Then we had Chris Isaak doing Trying to Get to You. Then Eric Bibb, Rory Block, and Maria Muldaur did Good Stuff from their Sisters and Brothers release. And let's see, then we had John Hammond Jr. doing Easy Lovin'. And we finished up here with Eleni Mandel, LA singer, doing Baby Don't Call. You're listening to Morning Blend, WDRT Viroqua. Played a little Pat McLaughlin earlier. Let's do one more by him. Here's a cover of a John Prine song recorded live at the 2023 New Orleans Jazz and Heritage Festival.
1: Oh, me. Yeah, that's an aftershave there, baby. I tell you what, that shit burns. Woo! That's the cheap stuff. This is a song I wrote with John Prine. I think he wrote it about me.

All right, we finished up there with Johnny Nicholas, best known for being a member of Asleep at the Wheel, but he does things on his own as well. That was from a CD called Mistaken Identity, and the song was Highway 190. For that, the Wiles, kind of a wet retro group out of New York City, retro, like, I don't know, 30s sounding. Ride the Rails, name of that song. Then we had the California Honey Drops doing a song from the High Sierra Music Festival. The song was Bubblegum. Then we had Seth Walker again doing Wait a Minute. The Tall Folk, that's a duo out of New Zealand doing Could Be Worse. And we began that set with Pat McLaughlin, live at the 2023 New Orleans Jazz and Heritage Festival, doing Daddy's Little Pumpkin. You've been listening to Morning Blend on WDRT Viroqua. And up next, I got some Merle Haggard with a song by one of his best friends, Johnny Cash, that I'm sure you'll recognize immediately.

All right, we finished up there with a couple prison songs. Merle Haggard's doing Folsom Prison, and Old Crow Medicine Show doing Brushy Mountain Conjugal Trailer. Take you out here with Dean Zaccaro, a song called Mama's Bottle.

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Hi there. PMS Patty here. I played your first set, starting with the People's Brothers Band. And that was called Down from Sisters and Brothers. They performed here in Viroqua a few years back when they first started the music on Court Street. And I got to hear them and really liked their vibe. And then we heard Sister Sledge doing We Are Family from 70s Best. I'm thinking a lot about my sister who passed, and that song came up. And she and I liked that together. Plus, the next one, which I played, was Eva Cassidy. She introduced me, Faye, that is, to Eva Cassidy, the singer. And that was from her People Get Ready Live. I mean, that was People Get Ready from Live at the Blues Alley. Sorry about that. Wow. Kind of a gloomy day, but we're going to step up with some good music for you. So we'll all get through this. Thanks for listening to the PMS Show and to WDRT, our little, tiny, teeny little radio station in the little town of Viroqua. I guess. Not really, but here we go, a second set. Some more music that makes me think about my sister, this song by Katie Lang.

0: ni kamara ka kai karle barka ji gala ablay.
1: Okay, we're done with that set. We had Katie Lang Calling All Angels with Jane Syberry. Simon and Garfunkel did My Little Town from their Best Of. Taj Mahal and the Phantom Blues Band, You Put the Whammy on Me from their release called Time. And finally, that was Art Garfunkel, one of my favorite all-time songs by him. He just does it perfect. I Only Have Eyes for You from a release called Breakaway. I'm done breaking away. I am going to play more music. Got a lot of songs set up for today. And I hope we can get to most, if not all of them. Thanks for listening to the radio station WDRT and my show, PMS Patty. Here's Joan Armatrading.

Mind is not your own. Your heart sweats, your body shakes. Another kiss is all it takes.

0: Well, there was an abrupt end to that set.
1: I said it was a bright sunshine.
0: We heard that last song was Florence and the Machine, or Florence plus the Machine. Addicted to Love from I Love Covers. So do I. For that, Talking Heads, Perfect World, from their release called Little Creatures. I haven't played Marianne Faithfull in a while, and that was her release, Guilt, from Broken English. Started off that set with Joan Armatrading, her hit Down to Zero from her earliest release, Joan Armatrading. I'm glad you're here with me. I didn't realize it, but I'm kind of doing a tribute to my sister Faye, who passed away a few years back, and a lot of these artists are people she had introduced to me, and I may not have grown to love them as much as I do without her intervention, or maybe I would, I don't know, but so it's kind of a tribute to her and to all you music lovers out there. Let's start again. I have another Art Garfunkel coming right up. Thanks for listening to WGRT. Oops. And I'm PMS Patty.

That was a great song by Chip Taylor and Kerry Rodriguez. Must Be the Whiskey. I got to see her live a number of years ago, and I think she's great. And yeah, I hope I can see her again sometime. Ray Charles and Diana Krall were together before that, doing You Don't Know Me from Genius Loves Company. Jane Birkin did Harvest Moon from her release called Fictions. And Kerry Rodriguez again by, or without, I should say, Chip. That was Big Kiss from We Still Love Our Country. I wonder about that. Anyway, started that out. Like I said, I was playing another Art Garfunkel. And that was I Believe When I Fall in Love, It Will Be Forever. We all believe that. Okay, another set coming right up on the last hour here. This is PMS Patty. And you're listening to WDRT in Viroqua. Thanks for your support. Here's Cassandra Wilson.

a fun jazzy set. I haven't played this much jazz on a show in a long time. That last song was the great Ella Fitzgerald. And she did All the Things You Are. Beyond the Sea was performed by Haley Lauren, and I've never played her before. She's a young, beautiful woman that sings extremely well. Beyond the Sea. The Man I Love was before that performed by Etta James. And we started the set off with Cassandra Wilson doing Fragile, or as my sister and I would say, Fragile. That was off of her Glamored. All right, time's going and I have more music to play. I'm glad you're there listening to my show, PMS, and supporting WDRT. We'll start this next set off with someone I haven't played in a while, the wonderful Peggy Lee.

great live version of Don't Be Afraid of the Dark from Robert Cray. And before that, the Neville Brothers. A Change Is Gonna Come, we hope. And that was off of Yellow Moon. Janice Ian did At 17, a remastered version. Charlie and I got to see a program about her life, and wow, a lot of tragic things happened to her, and losing her fortune and people taking advantage of her. And she was a child prodigy with that song I played at 17. Very interesting and sad story. Started off with Peggy Lee doing Fever, one of my favorites. All right, not much time left, so let me get a few more songs in before Double Diamond gets here for the next 2 hours. So what do I have here? Some Jeff Beck and Joss Stone. Let's go with that for now, and I'll see you next week if we don't get to talk again. Thanks for listening to PMS and WDRT. We appreciate your following us. Makes us feel worthwhile. Here we go.

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1: All right. 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And my name is Charles Angel. This is the Double Diamond, and we're here with you for a couple more hours on every other week. So I'll be back. I'll be here today and then back in 2 weeks. And next week, we have Chris Dunn sitting in. So always a rockin' show with Chris Dunn, Mr. Chris Dunn. All right, so what do we have for you all today? Pretty sweet. We're going to start off with some R&B, mostly new R&B, a little bit of old stuff. So that'll be enjoyable. And then we're going to move into a little more R&B, it looks like. And then, you know, some dance and some electronic and more electronic, it looks like. So lots of fun here. We're going to jump in, though, with a classic old one by Rufus and Chaka Khan. And this is one from way back. Sweet Thing is the name of this tune. Here we go.

All right. So you went right there from the Roots, doing a track called The Seed. And a very cool one from their 2002 release, Phrenology. And that's actually a Cody Chestnut tune mixed with, I'm sorry, reworked, I guess you would say, by the Roots. Hang on, what's going on here? Something crazy. What's that noise? Anyway, not sure what's going on there. The Roots doing Cody Chestnut tune. Let's move on to the next set. I'm hearing the background music. I don't know what the heck that is. So couldn't tell you where that's coming from. I see it's Patty's phone. That's what it is. Okay, Patty's phone. All right. Sorry, it totally threw me off. All right, so what else did we have going on here? Before that, we had a band, Honeymoan, doing a track, Low Blow, from their 2019 release, Body EP. Before that, The Olympians, California, the name of the tune, from their 2026 release, In Search of a Revival. That's a Daptones Records tune right there. Before that, Say She, Trouble, the name of the track, from their 2023 release, Trouble in My Head. That's the single version of that track. Before that, Yalen Nonda from doing a track, If You Don't Want My Love, and a very sweet one from her, another Daptones release from her 2023 release, Come Around and Love Me. Before that, The Sacred Souls, yet again, another Daptones artist doing a track, Live For You, from their 2024 release, Got a Story to Tell. Starting off, Rufus, featuring Chaka Khan, Sweet Thing. What a beautiful, beautiful old track that is. All right, so we're going to jump into our next. Here it is again. All right, so we're going to jump into our next set. Patty's phone is off the hook here. We're going to jump into this next set featuring Lavo LaRue and Big Pig doing a track, High Fidelity. Here we go.

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1: Seems to me like they want us to be afraid, man. Maybe we just like being afraid. Maybe we just so used to it at this point that it's just a part of us, part of our culture. Security alert on orange. It's been on orange since 01, G. I mean, what's up, man? Can a brother get yellow, man? Just for like 2 months or something? Goddamn. Sick of that. Mic check.

All right. That was a band named Ali doing a great track, Downtown Strut, from their 2022 single of the same name. Before that, The Karminsky Experience, Inc. Belly Disco is the name of that tune, from their 2003 release, The Power of Suggestion. Thievery Corporation before that, Culture of Fear, the name of the tune, from their 2011 release, Culture of Fear. And what a profound tune, and really holds up as far as the content. And because, wow, are people freaked out. And needlessly, in my opinion, for the most part. Regardless, before that, Crumb doing a wonderful track, Balloon, from the 2021 release, Ice Melt. Before that, Panda Bear, Fairy Lady, the name of the tune, from their 2025 release, Sinister Grift. And starting us off, Lava LaRue, High Fidelity, from her 2022 release, from the 2022 EP, High Fidelity. And that, of course, features Big Pig. So what do we got coming up for you all in this next set? We're going to jump in with a band called Now Always Fades. Following that up, Nation of Language, Melody's Echo Chamber, Shy One after that, Little Sims, and, well, two Little Sims tracks at the end of this next set. One of them will feature Dila. So jumping in right here, Now Always Fades, Faceless Angel, the name of the tune. Here we go.

All right. What an incredible track. That was Little Sims from her Drop 7 release 2024. The name of that track was S.O.S. And before that, another Little Sims tune, Open Arms, featuring Dila. And the name that is from the 2026 Sugar Girl EP. And all three of those ladies, all three of those DJs out of London. And a pretty amazing body of work between all three of them. Before that, we had Shy One, Driving on Sand, the name of the tune. Another London DJ, Driving on Sand, the name of the tune, featuring Steve Spacek from the 2026 release, Molly, Melodies, Echo Chamber. Before that, Eyes Closed from the 2025 release, Unclouded. Before that, Nation of Language, Spare Me the Decision from the 2023 release, Strange Disciple. And starting us off, Now Always Fades, Faithless Angel, the name of the tune, featuring Alias Error from the 2026 single, Faithless Angel. All right, you're listening to The Double Diamond. My name is Charles Angel, here with you for another 44 minutes and 2 seconds, at which time stuff happens. So be sure to stay tuned for that. And what do we have coming up for you all in this next set? Oh, yeah, very cool. All right, so we're going to start off with Crystal Murray. After that, we've got Jade, Kalela, Kato, Maze, and I can never say these guys' name on the air. It's such a bummer because I play their music almost every single show. And we'll just, you know, we'll get around to that later. All right, so jumping in right here, Crystal Murray, Easy Like Before, the name of the tune. Here we go.

right. I had my headsets up pretty loud, so my ears are a little ringing right now. Regardless, that was a band whose name, unfortunately, I can't say in the air. The name of the track is L-U-C-K-Y, and from their 2026 release, Oh, and check that out on Spotify. You'll find it. And they're pretty interesting crew. I like their music, you know, very, very clubby, I guess you would say, but I enjoy it. Before that, we had a band, a musician rather, called Maze, and the name of that track was Sugar Pill from the 2023 single of the same name, Kato. Before that, Don't Ask, the name of the track from the 2024 single of the same name. Before that, Kalayla, Contact, the name of the tune from the 2023 release, Raven. And before that, Jade with, featuring No Flick and Show You, doing a track, SWTH, from the 2023 single of the same name, starting us off, Crystal Murray, Easy Like Before, the name of the tune from the 2020 EP, I Was Wrong. All right, so jumping in this next set, and this should be interesting. So we'll see if we can get to it. There's a track I'm really hoping that we can get to at the end of the show, and it features this instrument called the 808, which was this kind of drum machine from, like, I don't know when it came out, like 1981 or something like that, but was kind of a big deal in early rap and some forms of early rap, rather, and really interesting kind of sound. So I'm hoping we get to that because it's a new tune from a dude who's been doing this work for like ever. So hopefully we'll get around to that. But we're going to jump in right here with Big Pig doing a track, Kerosene. Here we go.

0: All right. Crazy stuff right there. You're hearing Hashim doing a track, All Naif-ish. All Naif-ish, The Soul. And 1983, electro hip-hop pioneer. All right, what we had before that, really quickly, we had the Freak Song by Woa, and that featured The Egyptian, who's been doing that 808 sound forever. Michael Jackson before that, check, check, check. Jelly Ha Ha, starting off Big Pig Kerosene. All right, guys, thanks for joining me today in a Double Diamond. My name is Charles Angel. We'll see you all in 2 weeks.
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3: Welcome to Earth Riot Radio. I'm Reverend Billy here at the Church of Stop Shopping. Well, we have everything going wrong. All major institutions falling down, tipping over, violence everywhere, extinction of life species, sickness, trauma, people 100 million or more walking the roads, dreaming of a distant promised land confronted by militarized borders. Bombs falling, and you and I, well, what are we doing? We're listening to the radio, listening to our internet on the computer. Maybe we have a degree of safety that makes it possible for us to listen and talk back and forth here in this conversational medium that I'm privileged to be a part of right now. Well, our Earth Riot is a riot because the Earth is either causing this, parallel to it, or putting up with it. The Earth is where all of this is taking place. And with the monster storms that are taking place inside of our culture, inside of our economy, inside of our military, there is, of course, the Earth herself in an uproar. A little bit farther away from the average person, because why? Because we're killing each other at such a rate with our genocides and so forth that war is taking over the news. But the Earth is there, and there's more CO2 every month, and it's the hottest year in 174 years. And you and I today will ask the most basic possible questions we can ask about ourselves. We have to find out what's happening. Let's not get lost in the details. Let's see the whole forest, the whole ecosystem.

Earth is our government. Earth is our God. Earth is our economy. Earth is our church. We listen to Earth and then we go back to the old institutions. We go to the president and the generals and the holy fathers and the doctors of thinking, and we get no response. Then we return to the earth and await further instructions. We know that life itself is the best strategist. Earth speaks to us every day. The natural disasters are hard lessons. The silence of extinct life is a sorrowing earth. What Earth knows is almost entirely unknown to us. The unknowable Earth is everything that we believe. It is all the commandments. It is common sense. It is where compassion comes from. We put personalities on Mount Olympus to represent it. We pray to the watery fire that creates a child inside our loved one. We dance all night. Now Earth is our only celebrity. Earth is the only famous being that matters at all. Human history was made triumphing over Earth. Now Earth makes history.

Mother Earth's out there. The Earth is waiting for us to finally turn our back on this violent economy, on this violent politics, the sentimental patriotism of the killer state. The Earth is waiting for us to back away from the toxins of the corporate products. If we go back to the Earth, well, it's about three blocks away from my front door, and some of you have got a longer journey to get to the Earth than that. Sometimes it's hard work to get to the Earth. I've got a big green space in the middle of this megalopolis here in New York. It's called Prospect Park. I can go there at dawn. I can go there when it's just light at the edge of the trees, when I can ask, humbly approach the Earth and ask a question about my life. How can I live so I'm not participating in the violence that is killing innocent people in the Mideast? How can I do that? Ask a question of your favorite ecosystem, of the Earth in the form of trees or meadows or forests. Go there and you'll have a favorite place. And you might want to address an individual animal or plant, or just back off and ask the whole landscape the question. But ask that question and then listen for an hour. Ask the question and just listen. And the Earth will find a way to come into you with a message. Or you will find a way in your listening to be more receptive. Carry that Earth back to your home and bring it into your family, into your business, into your relationship to this violent government, and so forth. Don't frame it as mutual care, bird watching, ethical living. You know, don't give it a label. It's the Earth. The Earth is the most powerful thing by far. It's where we live. And you and I have been given these bodies. We are the Earth. We are made of the Earth. And something magical has happened. The Earth has given us the spark of life as a gift for a while. Let's love that spirit and love it in others. No form of government is worth killing. Cease fire. Cease fire. That's an instruction from the Earth. Amen. Somebody give me an earthaloo-yah.

Hello, welcome to News from the Natural World. I'm Savitri D. The conflict between the Sudanese armed forces and the RSF has now raged for 8 months with no end in sight, creating what the United Nations says is the world's largest human displacement crisis. 7 million people have fled their homes due to the fighting that began in April. An estimated 12,190 people have been killed. The World Food Program warned war-wracked areas could face catastrophic hunger unless more food assistance gets in. The capitals of India and Bangladesh are blanketed by a thick layer of toxic smog as air quality plummets in both New Delhi and Dhaka. Dhaka briefly emerged as the world's most polluted city on Wednesday, with a hazardous index level of 325. The dense fog in the Indian capital, New Delhi, and across northern India led to the delays of more than 100 flights and the disruption of rail services as visibility reduced to barely 150 feet in some areas. Neighboring Pakistan also battles severe air pollution with school closures and cloud seeding. According to estimates, Lahore residents are losing an average of 7 years of lifespan due to air pollution. China's air pollution worsened in 2023, the first time it has done so in a decade, since the beginning of China's war on pollution in 2013. The rising value of gold worldwide has amplified illegal mining in the Amazon, where liquid mercury is being dumped in the Amazon River. 3 weeks ago, Colombia, Brazil, and the United States partnered to destroy 19 illegal gold mining dredges in the rainforest. The dredges scoop mud from riverbeds, and miners mix in liquid mercury, which causes gold particles to stick together, making them easier to find. Authorities involved in the operation said it targeted the Familia del Norte criminal group, which they said was dumping 114,000 grams of mercury into the water every month while mining gold. 1 gram of mercury, about the amount in an old-fashioned thermometer, is enough to contaminate an 8-hectare lake. Many South American countries saw a huge increase in illegal gold mining during the pandemic. Conventional wisdom suggests that searching online to evaluate the veracity of misinformation would reduce belief in it. But a new study by a team of researchers shows the opposite occurs. Searching to evaluate the truthfulness of false news articles actually increases the probability of believing misinformation. This outcome may be explained by search engine outputs. In the study, researchers found that this phenomenon is concentrated among individuals for whom search engines return lower quality information. This points to the danger that data voids, areas of the information ecosystem that are dominated by low quality or even outright false news and information, may be playing a consequential role in the online search process, leading to low return of credible information or, more alarming, the appearance of non-credible information at the top of search results. Taking inspiration from the human brain, researchers have developed a new synaptic transistor capable of higher-level thinking. Designed by researchers at Northwestern University, Boston College, and MIT, the device simultaneously processes and stores information just like the human brain. In new experiments, the researchers demonstrated that the transistor goes beyond simple machine learning tasks to categorize data and is capable of performing associative learning. The new transistor can operate at room temperature, a significant breakthrough. Researchers have identified a species of frog new to science. The Indonesian amphibian is the size of a quarter. Nearly uniquely among amphibians, they lay their eggs on the leaves of trees, and the males guard and tend to the nests. A team found the frogs on Sulawesi, a rugged, mountainous island that makes up part of Indonesia. The scientific name for the new species is Limnonectes phylofolia. Phylofolia means leaf nester. Scientists have discovered that flowering plants growing in farmland are increasingly doing without insect pollinators, as reproduction becomes more difficult for them in an environment depleted in pollinating insects. The plants are evolving towards self-fertilization. Researchers have discovered that electric eels can alter the genes of tiny fish larvae with their electric shock. Their findings help to better understand electroporation, a method by which genes can be transported using electricity. Electroporation uses an electric field to create temporary pores in the cell membrane. This lets molecules like DNA or proteins enter the target cell.
Apes recognize photos of groupmates they haven't seen for more than 25 years and respond even more enthusiastically to pictures of their friends, a new study finds. The work, which demonstrates the longest-lasting social memory ever documented outside of humans, underscores how human culture evolved from the common ancestors we share with apes, our closest relatives. Watching someone cry often evokes an emotional response. But according to a new study, human tears themselves contain a chemical signal that reduces brain activity linked to aggression. Prior research had shown tears reduce testosterone levels in men, and that lowering testosterone has a greater effect on aggression in men than in women. Huge surf is battering the U.S. West Coast, with forecasters warning of more danger ahead after a rogue wave swept pedestrians off their feet and swamped a hotel in Ventura. Rollers as high as 30 feet were expected to lash parts of California and Oregon as a powerful storm capped a year of wild and often wet weather for the region. Brazil's President Lula vetoed key parts of a controversial law that is set to loosen the rules around the use of pesticides in the country. Brazil is the world's biggest consumer of pesticides, many of which are classified as highly hazardous. The Brazilian Senate approved the law, which environmentalists have dubbed the poison package, in November after 2 decades of controversy. Lula decided to veto 14 sections of a dozen articles of the law aimed at making it easier to approve the use of new pesticides and giving greater decision-making powers to the agriculture ministry. The toll from China's deadliest earthquake in years rose to 148 as authorities turned their attention to resettling thousands of people displaced by the disaster. More than 139,000 people have already been moved to emergency shelters. People were buried alive after a sand boil, a phenomenon that can occur during an earthquake when soil liquefies and forces sand and water out of the ground. Sub-zero temperatures have made the aid operation even more challenging, with reporters seeing survivors huddle around outdoor fires to keep warm in the days after the quake. And now, the sounds of extinction. The U.S. Fish and Wildlife Service removed 21 species from the list of threatened and endangered species under the Endangered Species Act because of extinction. They join the list of 650 U.S. species that have likely been lost to extinction. They include the Bachman's Warbler. Bachman's Warbler was a small yellow and black songbird that once bred in swampy thickets in the South, lost to habitat destruction and collection. The Bridled White-Eye, a green, yellow, and white tropical lowland forest bird from Guam that was 4 inches long, became extinct because of predation from the invasive brown tree snake. The Little Mariana Fruit Bat, also known as a flying fox, lived on Guam and foraged on tropical fruits. It was last seen in 1968. And went extinct because of habitat loss from agriculture and military activity. It had a 2-foot wingspan and gold on the sides of its neck. The San Marcos gambusio was a 1-inch long fish that ate small invertebrates and gave birth to live young instead of laying eggs like many species of fish. It lived in clear spring water from the headwaters of the San Marcos River in Texas, last seen in 1983. The Scioto mad tom was a small catfish found only in Big Darby Creek in Ohio, last seen in 1957. It was lost because of silt accumulation from dams and runoff. The 8 freshwater mussels proposed for delisting include the flat pigeon, green blossom pearly mussel, southern acorn shell, stirrup shell, tubercled blossom pearly mussel, turgid blossom pearly mussel, upland comb shell, and yellow blossom pearly mussel. Freshwater mollusks are the most endangered group of organisms in the United States, with 36 mussels and more than 70 freshwater snails already lost. And hear the sound of freshwater habitat.

0: And time to say thank you and goodbye. This is the Reverend again. We've been on a journey with the Stop Shopping Choir and the Fiery Eagles of Justice, musical groups that I'm working with Savitri D here in New York City. And of course, our supporter and friend, Neil Young, with selection from his new album, which, funny I should use the word selection, it's all one selection. It's many songs mixed together. He did this with Lou Adler, an experiment. There's no break between the songs. There might be a key change, but it's Neil Young's voice, and it's Neil Young's guitar, and he's on to his next song. So it has that quality of Abbey Road, or for that matter, Rachmaninoff's Second Concerto, you know, where melodies and attitudes and meanings keep recurring, and as they mix and go forward, something changes. A story is told. Before and after Neil Young. We bought it, we like it. All right. And beyond that, we have the consideration of our activism today, thinking about how each of us needs to be a laboratory for new ways to defend the Earth. Earthaluia. And it's our experience that the Earth Culture people are absolutely onto something with just talking with the Earth and listening to the Earth. The unknown that exists beyond birth on one side and beyond death on the other, where the yet to be born and our ancestors who've passed on reside, and where we're coming from and going to ourselves personally, that is the landscape we have before us. Most of all the objects, I know I keep repeating this, but it's remarkable, and it has to be a key to the new Earth activism, and that is that the Earth around us is 70% unknowable. Subatomic particles that we don't understand, we don't even name them. It's not quite accurate to say that things are hollow. That's not quite the right word. But we have mystery mixed into our own bodies and all the physical life around us. And it's called darkness by the scientists. It's called dark energy and dark matter. Some things do bear repeating. I hope that when I repeat, there's a reason. And I'd like to repeat, I wish the very best for you this week and this holiday week. Be safe, but be wild. Somebody, will you give me an Earthaluia?
1: Earthaluia!
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4: Welcome, friends, to another edition of Economic Update, a weekly program devoted to the economic dimensions of our lives and those of our children. I'm your host, Richard Wolff. We have a very interesting program for you today about the Center for Popular Economics, a very important institution, been around for a long time, and I thought it would be more than appropriate to talk to you about it, to bring a couple of the people who work there in front of you to explain why and how it plays an important role in American life right now. Okay, let's jump in. I want to begin by talking about worker co-ops and why they are a strategic opportunity for the socialist movement. I'm quite confident you're going to be hearing about this. It's going to be coming to your town, your neighborhood, in the months and years ahead. And I want you to understand why that's happening as you think about your own relationship or not to a movement to start and to develop worker co-ops. So, number one, you can think of a worker co-op as the next step beyond a labor union. What do I mean? Well, think about it. A labor union is an institution that bargains with the employer for the collective benefit of all the workers. That's why it's called collective bargaining. The workers get together so they can bargain as a collective with their employer. And the goal has always been to improve the wages, the labor conditions, and so on. But of course, this is an adversarial relationship. The union is there to push for improvement, higher wages, longer breaks, better supports, a pension program, a health service, you see the point. But for the employer, these are expenses. And the employer knows that the rewards in capitalism go to the people who have the highest profit. So they try to keep their expenses down. They want to pay less in wages. They want to provide less in services because it costs them money, which comes out of the profits they would otherwise be making. And because it's an adversarial relationship, unions discover that even after they bargain and they get a contract and everybody signs the contract, the employer is forever trying to get around the contract, to evade the contract, if necessary, to break the contract. It never stops. And why is that important? Because imagine with me that you worked in a worker co-op, not in a regular capitalist business with an employer who's different from you, the employee. Imagine an enterprise in which you, the employee, were also the employer. That's right, a self-governing enterprise, a worker's self-governing enterprise. Or what we used to call WSDEs, Worker Self-Directed Enterprise. The words don't matter. What matters is it's an enterprise organized democratically so that the workers, not somebody else, not an employer who may sit many miles away in a fancy office who never comes to the business of work. No employer anymore. Nobody else who rules over the workers. No, the workers rule themselves. That's an alternative. And you're going to get a better result if you're the boss than if you're always in an adversarial position with someone else. After all, think about it. Modern society got rid of kings and queens in most parts of the world because people wanted to govern themselves. They didn't want some king or the descendants of some king to rule them. Didn't need it, didn't want it, got rid of it. Well, much the same reasoning applies to the king inside your business, which is the boss, which is the board of directors in a corporation. If they started the business, good, give them a watch. If they invented something, give them two watches. Reward them if you wish. Fine. But that's a different matter from how the enterprise grows and develops. That could be a democratic approach. And here's some more things to think about. Co-ops are as old as America. You have worker co-ops back in the colonial days when we were part of the British Empire. It's not a new idea, but it's an idea that is becoming newly very relevant to the world we live in. And then there are the things a worker co-op could do that are very different from what capitalist hierarchical enterprises do. I'm going to give you one or two examples. Here's one that'll interest you. In a capitalist enterprise, the employer gets the profits. The employer has the power to lower the wages if he can find a worker who will work for less money, maybe a female rather than a male in typical patriarchal societies, maybe children where you allow child labor, maybe by going abroad where you can get away with paying adult people much less. When that opportunity arises, capitalists go for it. That's why we had child labor. That's why we had exploitation of women at the labor force. That's why in the last 30 years, our manufacturing disappeared as it went to countries where you could pay workers less. A worker co-op wouldn't do any of that. If the workers in a factory or an office or a store ran the business, they're not going to move to another country. Look what that would do to their own lives. They're not going to exploit their own children. They're not going to exploit anybody. And here's another example. In a worker co-op, when it comes time to decide who gets paid how much money, that becomes a democratic decision also. The workers all together vote. Are there some workers who have to get extra education and therefore should be paid a bit more? Okay, make the argument, and if it persuades people, good. But you would never see what we see now. One of the largest employers in America is Amazon. They pay their people very poorly and drive them very hard. That's why there are strikes all over the place in the Amazon world. Why? Because they get paid poorly. But Mr. Bezos just ran the Met Gala here in New York City with $1,000 dresses for the women and so on. Tremendous wealth at one end and barely getting by for the majority. No worker co-op does that. No worker co-op would give a small number of people ridiculous amounts of money, hundreds of billions of dollars, like Mr. Bezos at Amazon, while the rest of the people can't put their kids into college, can't get enough for a decent rental. That wouldn't happen. The inequality of wealth and income that good people worry about and are critical of, to their credit, we could finally do something about it, which we haven't been able to. We've talked about it for centuries in this capitalist system, but we still have gross inequality. You know why? We haven't gone to where the story starts, in the factory, the office, and the store. And if the workers controlled it, they would distribute income and wealth much less unequally than is now the case. They wouldn't give everybody the same amount of money. I doubt it. They might. But that would be up for discussion and democratic decision, which is what it should be. I want to talk to you about yet another issue. The war in Ukraine has had an unbelievably bad effect on Europe, which is where the war is. And at this point, Mr. Trump, having withdrawn in a number of ways from that war, still provides money and still provides weapons, but not the way we once did. It's become even more of a European war. And all the leaders in Europe are busy beating the war drum against Russia and for Ukraine. The leaders are doing it. The mass of people, they are suffering. Why? Because in fighting against Russia, Europe stopped buying Russian oil and gas, cheapest source of energy in the world, gave Europe a place in the world. Europe could compete with China, with the United States, and have the wealth that Europe accumulated. Not anymore. Energy costs more in Europe than anywhere else, much more than China and more than in the United States, and they can't compete. Culminating in the last few weeks, hence my update, with a decision by VW, Volkswagen, and Porsche, which is part of VW, to shut factories, to lay off tens of thousands of workers, to even have a conversation here with Americans about moving VW to the United States. They decided not to do it, but they thought about it. We are watching the deindustrialization of Europe. We are participating in the final years of what was once the powerhouse center of the world. Britain, France, Germany, colonizing the whole world, reorganizing the whole world, are now shrinking into economic irrelevance, and it's costing the people there incredible. And part of the drumbeat against Russia is a desperate attempt of the European leaders to distract their people from the colossal mismanagement of the war with Russia over Ukraine.

0: Very pleased to bring to our microphones and to our cameras two young representatives of something called the Center for Popular Economics. It has been around for a long time, since 1978, and it's been located at the Economics Department of the University of Massachusetts in Amherst, a place where I taught economics for over 30 years. And during that time is when the CPE, as it was known, got going. It's a collective of heterodox political economists. A word about that. We used to call ourselves radical economics. We called ourselves leftist economics. All of that got us into various kinds of trouble. And a word that came to be more comfortable was heterodox. And so, in case you're wondering, that's where all of that comes from. Anyway, the CPE is a collective of heterodox political economics students working their way through the graduate program in economics to get a PhD and to go on to be economists in the larger world. It particularly trains activists in various parts of our society, so that their grasp of economics can enhance and improve their activism and its consequences. Thousands of activists have participated in the CPE over the years. First, we have Annie McGrew. She is a PhD student and graduate worker in the economics department at UMass Amherst and a member of the Center for Popular Economics, as well as being active in other programs at the university and in the five-college area of which UMass is a part. Our second guest is Will Cheney. He also is active in the five-college area in a student coalition there, but he's also the director of the Center for Popular Economics. So between the two of them, we have a wonderful combination to give us an idea of what that center is and what it does and why it's an important institution for all of you in my audience to think about. So first of all, Annie and Will, thank you very much for giving us your time today to talk to us about the CPE.
1: Thank you so much for having
2: us. Thanks for having us. Yeah.
1: It's an honor.
0: All right, let me start with Will. Can you briefly give us an overview of the goals and the purpose of the Center for Popular Economics? I understand you're having your next important session, or semester, we might call it, in June. I want to know the details for those who might want to follow up on that, and about how interested people can get more than the brief introduction you're about to give us.
1: Right on. Thank you so much. So CPE, kind of our bread and butter, is what we call the Summer Institute. It's usually in the summer. It's about a week-long summer camp. And that's, you know, we do a couple other projects, but that's the main one. What we try to do is to train, you know, and spread knowledge of economics to the people, with the intent of changing the world. So this isn't just, you know, education for education's sake. We're really trying to give people, like, you know, the tools that they need, you know, to understand the capitalist system in all of its history, understanding things like exploitation, racism, patriarchy, up to like fiscal policy. But then on top of that, you know, kind of learning the mainstream neoclassical economics, we also equip the people who, you know, the participants in our programs with alternative, right, those heterodox economic theories, everything from Marxism to feminism, decolonial, institutional, and all of that. In our curriculum, we also cover the history of social movements that have tried to go beyond capitalism, and as well as the theories of these different, you know, alternative post-capitalist economic systems. And at various points in our history, and a lot more recently, we've tried to create spaces for organizations and activists and,

0: and anybody to form collaborations and kind of work on projects together. We used to do really like a lecture format until about 15 years ago. We started changing that to a, Paulo Freire kind of like participatory pedagogy. So we don't really do lectures anymore, but we have activities where, instead of teacher and student, we have, Annie and I and other CPE folks are the facilitators. And then everyone who joins as participants. So we'll act out surplus value creation. We'll act out the interest rates and all these things and kind of co-produce the space is the idea. So we're not giving any kind of like final correct answers. Really, every activity and module is set up to open up questions, right? To pose problems and, maybe offer many different solutions, but never, just one. One other thing that we try to accomplish here is like a translation of the mainstream economics, words that you would hear in the media from politicians, right? That almost entirely come from neoclassical economics, right? The only theory that's really taught in the United States. The translation is really to help people understand what those terms mean, but the vast majority of the tools in the CPE toolbox come from these other radical economic theories.
1: Well, one more thing. I understand you have a new website, and I want people who are interested in what you just told us, to know where they can go to get more information.
0: Absolutely. Our old website, which we had for, I understand, decades, was hacked in a very professional kind of way. But we did just get a new website, which is www.popularecon.org. And you can find all the information about the Summer Institute on that website. I'll just say the deadline to apply is May 25th, so it's coming up pretty quick. And the Institute is going to run from June 24th to 28th.
1: All right. Let me turn to the question that I, as an economics professor, and I'm sure many others have in their mind. In a capsule, Annie, this directed to you, what is it that you're doing in the CPE that an economics curriculum in an economics department of an American college or university isn't doing? And that leads you to do what you've done by creating and building this institution.
2: Yeah, that's a good question. So I think that, what Will referenced in terms of like what we learn in most economics programs is like a mainstream or what we call neoclassical economics. And something we're trying to focus on is a lot of times we use the term political economy to talk about the larger focus on economic systems. A lot of people have learned about supply and demand curves and how what happens when they intersect and you can find this equilibrium point. But not many people are trained to think about like how economic systems function, what are their defining characteristics, what are the fundamental logics that define these systems, what is the history of how we got to different systems. So we want people to be thinking critically about the economy and our economic system. And so that's what we think isn't happening in a lot of these in a lot of programs in the US. Even having a major in economics, you might show up to CPE and you might not have learned a lot of the things that we're going over in CPE. And I think the bigger issue in economics in the United States is that it's often treated as this like highly technical and inaccessible field. Like it should only be studied by credential experts. And this creates a big problem because you don't have a framework for understanding inflation, debt, unemployment, all of these things that are really important. So a lot of people know something's wrong economically, but we want to connect people's personal experience to like a structural systemic analysis. So we really have this political economy focus that's broader at a more systemic level than what we consider usually think of economics, which has become kind of like a narrow, very quantified field.
1: That's wonderful. Thank you, Annie. It leads me immediately to a question that I've had in my head all my life. I've always wondered, like a naive kid might, that in economics departments, but also in business schools where I have occasionally given a talk or taught something, that discussion happens about what goes on in an enterprise, you know, a factory, an office, a school that produces some sort of product. The discussion is always as if the only way anybody ever organized an enterprise was to have a boss, if it's a corporation, a board of directors, who are in charge and make all the key decisions, and then an army of employees who come in and do what they're told. In other words, that model is presented as if it were the only one. And the alternative, for example, of a democratic worker cooperative where there isn't the employer-employee hierarchy, there isn't that division, it's done as a democratic community, doesn't exist in the curriculum, in the textbook, in the lectures. Will the CPE include alternative ways of organizing the production of goods and services?
2: Yeah, definitely. I mean, we have a review of, you know, economic history, which is something that isn't often taught in most graduate and undergraduate economics classes. So we review like what other forms of economic organization have existed in the past. And then we also talk about what we call like the four flavors of socialism and different ways in which we can organize our economy in more democratic ways. Will has more on the four flavors of socialism, if you want to say anything about that, Will.
0: Yeah, that's often the module that I get to run. So instead of presenting, you know, just one type of socialism or alternative to capitalism, we present four. So we call it the four flavors of socialism. And that's a very open-ended four, right? Because we recognize that the history of this is that there's been many different, you know, ways to try to go beyond. The four that we look at in particular are the social democrat, you know, like the Bernie Sanders, kind of the government does stuff. Then we look at the Soviet Union, China, some of these like state capitalist planning, you know, revolutionary projects. Then we look at what's often called like market socialism. The main, you know, reference point being the experiment in Yugoslavia, where you have markets, but also worker cooperatives. And then number four, we call it either solidarity economy or democratic planning. And we leave that open for the participants. And of course, the structure of the activity is that everyone can think through, you know, the details or like, how are we thinking about the problems and what do we need to do to fix them? So we call this like pluralism, multi-tendency, all these things. Certainly none of us, I think, within CPE, you know, totally agree on what the correct path forward is. But, you know, baked into this is that nobody has the right answer and that it's, you know, socialism or post-capitalism or whatever, you know, you want to call it, by definition, has to be figured out together while we're building it. And that's real, you know, that's right in our curriculum.
1: Okay. Look, you've been very, very clear, very persuasive. Let me just close by saying that I hope perhaps toward the end of this summer that we can have you back and you can tell us how it went and tell us kind of what lessons you learned, because I know as a teacher what you're now learning, which is you never learn as well as when you're a teacher, because when you're a teacher, your students teach you. And if you're open to that, it makes mm-hmm. you the better teacher all along. It's wonderful that you're doing this. It's wonderful, in my judgment, that you are adding to the richness of your education by being teachers while you are learning. It's the best combination, and it will result in a better teacher, no matter what you do, than having it either or, which is unfortunately the norm in this culture. So thank you very much again. The new website for everyone, populareconomics.org. To Annie and to Will, thank you very much. And to all my audience, I look forward to speaking with you again next week.
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0: It's the Friendly Show on WDRT. My name is Andrew. Thank you so much for being with me. If you haven't listened before, this is the show where I have a friend join me in the studio. We listen to music and we talk for an hour every Monday, 6 o'clock here on WDRT. And my friend today is a good friend of a lot of people that are involved in the radio station.
1: Shucks.
0: It's Shayna.
1: Hey-yo!
0: Thank you so much for being here, Shayna. I'm so glad to do this. You know, we have talked a lot off-air about what it is to have a radio show.
1: Yeah.
0: You know, you've got a lot more experience in that area than I do, but we've had some great conversations about what goes into it, and so it's a natural fit.
1: Yeah.
0: To then come here and talk.
1: To say the least.
0: Talk shop a little bit.
1: Is my mic on? I don't think my mic's on.
0: No? You don't think so? You're not hearing yourself?
1: Hey, yo. Hello. Hello. Okay. Okay.
0: Give a little more spice. There you go.
1: Yep. All okay. Right. Dialing it in. All yeah. Right. It's my pleasure to be here because I spend a lot of time here just listening to music by myself, but to get to talk about it is a treat.
0: Yeah. No, I mean, I think I'm still a little unsure about what the show is, right?
1: Yeah.
0: And so it changes a little bit every week. And I think maybe that's good, right? That it's a reflection of kind of the interests of the person who's here with me. And,
1: yeah.
0: And we can kind of talk about something that, you know, like last week with Steve, it was a lot of live music talk because he's a real concert head. So he's out there, he's going to shows, you know, that sort of thing. But we did kind of have a conversation before doing this about what we would want to talk about. And it does really, it kind of revolves around what goes into making a radio show, right?
1: Yeah.
0: I did conversations last year, and Steve Brandel asked me a lot of questions around that.
1: Oh,
0: and
1: sweet.
0: I think, I think we probably, like, I think people, my impression based on that is that people would be interested to hear. Like, people are interested to kind of know, you know. And I think I would say, like, maybe there's people that are listening that haven't had a show and are like, could I do it? You know,
1: yeah.
0: Or what would it be like to have a show every week?
1: So little do they know. All it takes is gumption.
0: Right, exactly. Yeah,
1: sure.
0: A little bit of elbow
1: yeah.
0: grease. Sure.
1: Yeah.
0: So, but just tell people off the top, like, you've been doing this for how long here at WDRT?
1: Yeah. My first paid gig in high school was mm-hmm. at WVRQ down
0: okay.
1: the road.
0: Yeah.
1: That was my first official paycheck
0: yeah.
1: with tax deductions.
0: Mm-hmm.
1: But yeah, I started here in, I believe it, ooh, nice background. I like it. I started here in like December of 2013, I believe it was.
0: Okay.
1: Basically,
0: yeah.
1: I'm on my 14th or 15th,
0: yeah.
1: it's 26,
0: it
1: 14th.
0: Is. Yeah.
1: Yeah, I'm on my 14th year
0: yeah.
1: of doing every other Friday booty tunes for the Derriere, Friday nights.
0: And so, like, I mean, the first question that jumps into my head, as somebody who's done it for a much shorter period of time, what is your policy on repeats? You play the same songs ever, or do you have a way of keeping them off? Or
1: I'm
0: like,
1: glad you asked. Actually, I strive to only bring over no more than 3 to 4 from a previous soundtrack.
0: Okay.
1: Now, I might play the same song 3 times in 1 quarter.
0: Okay.
1: And I might even go back to the same song, but not until years later.
0: Okay.
1: Because
0: gotcha.
1: It's just such a good song, it deserves to be brought back. But otherwise,
0: yeah.
1: I strive to kick out as much new music
0: yeah.
1: with as much crate-digging golden gems that also belong in a good mix, you know, to glide through 2-hour set.
0: Yeah, and I think, like, to me, the streaming music era has kind of made this more challenging. In my mind, because I think one of the things that the algorithm thinks is that if you've listened to something a lot, then you probably want to listen to it again.
1: I fight back.
0: No, this is one of the ways in which we're similar, because it requires a militant surveillance of the recommendations to get new stuff. You have to really be hard on your algorithm. You have to really make it work.
1: Yeah, I think it's more easy than ever because of streaming.
0: Okay.
1: Because I follow wormholes of
0: right,
1: just
0: right.
1: delicious tracks and then soundtracks. I like finding music through soundtracks
0: mm-hmm.
1: of movie watching. And I think there's something so poignant about a cinematic soundtrack to a good movie.
0: Sure.
1: Like cinematography can make a movie, but a soundtrack really ties it in a bow. And so oftentimes I'll just find myself going through an entire soundtrack, and there are so many that I enjoy, I'll dig into that one artist and go deep. I love it.
0: Okay. So you will use a soundtrack to kind of find him, which isn't, that's an interesting approach. What are some of your favorite soundtracks?
1: Oh, I don't know if I could say. I would say, though, that some of the best gems that I've ever found are from being on the hunt for more of the same kind of music I heard from a soundtrack.
0: Gotcha.
1: So it's
0: sort of inspired by.
1: Inspired by, yeah, absolutely. Gotcha. And it's tough because I'm always looking for new music that I... It's really a part-time job, but it's one of those jobs where I'm not actually working.
0: Sure, love of the
1: game.
0: So
1: it doesn't, it doesn't feel like work. I'm addicted to it. It's like coffee in the morning.
0: Okay, so tell us about the first song that we listened to.
1: I'm a playlist junkie. Yeah. I make lots of playlists, and pretty much most of the songs we'll hear tonight that I picked out are from a soundtrack that I made because our fabled, I mean, he's a real person, but such an outstanding citizen amongst the WDRT community, Ed Holohan, the View From Here guy. He wrote me some stories, and I once did a 1 p.m. Radio Free Space, where I mixed in a soundtrack to his stories. And so this was one based on some stories he wrote me, but I have yet to create the soundtrack to his stories. And it's called Ed-Dash, It's All Over Now, Baby Blue.
0: Okay.
1: So, yeah, that's what these come from.
0: So that was Nobody Can Live Forever from Tim Maia, which is, that was the first song that we heard. And we're going to jump back in now to some more music. The next one of yours is called Open Doors.
1: Oh, yeah. Oh, some of these are a little redundant, but they felt right. You know, there was something about them that's just like, they give you a feeling.
0: Yeah, and it's a little bit of a different feeling today, too, because it's storming, it's rainy.
1: Yeah.
0: It's maybe not what you would expect from a sort of June, you know, early evening.
1: I don't know. It's hot and muggy, and then you get wet, and you come in, and it's AC, and then you're cold. So, it's like every June.
0: Fair enough. I think I feel like these songs hit the mood for what today is.
1: Very
0: so
1: good.
0: I'm excited to jump back in. Like I said, this next one is Open Doors, and we'll be right back, and we'll talk a little bit more just after some more songs here on WDRT.

0: You're listening to The Friendly Show on WDRT. My name's Andrew. Thank you so much for joining me.
1: And me.
0: And Shayna. Shayna's here too. Yep, I was going to get there, I promise.
1: Yeah, I know.
0: Not a silent partner in this today. We heard Open Doors from Jitwam. Is that what we're going with there?
1: Yeah.
0: Yeah, okay. And then I heard a sigh from Cortex. And then Summer Madness from Kool & the Gang. That was that last set of music.
1: Yes.
0: And like I said before we jumped into it, I think some kind of classic summertime music in my estimation. So tell us a little bit about where those songs, Open Doors and then I Heard a Sigh, came from. What drew you to those?
1: I think the cinematics of it, yet again.
0: Yeah.
1: I was going for very soundtrack-esque sort of songs.
0: Mm-hmm.
1: And I just figure your world of art overlaps enough with my world of art, which includes music and soundtracks, et cetera. So, also I just wanted to bring you new music and the listeners new music who might be listening to your show that are like seeking new music because you play such refreshing stuff on Wednesdays, Juice and Snack, 3 to 5.
0: Thank
1: Love
0: you
1: it.
0: Very much.
1: Yes.
0: That's a great plug. I'll get you $5 after. No, I mean, I think it's true. I think to your point about overlap, I think our tastes are pretty similar. And there's definitely been stuff that you've played that I've played mm-hmm. and vice versa.
1: Mm-hmm.
0: I mean, I guess it's the same. I'm saying the same thing twice. Anyway, but I think it kind of speaks to, like you said, a sort of similar ear, you know, that looking for some of the same things and things that really kind of convey an emotion.
1: Yeah.
0: You know, first.
1: Yeah.
0: You know, I've said before, lyrics to me sometimes can be a little bit secondary, right?
1: Yeah.
0: Like the mood of the song, that's what I pick up on first. And so I think, one of the things that has been fun about the show is kind of finding that, you know, matching
1: Happy
0: other people's
1: medium.
0: Mood and
1: yeah.
0: kind of where does that go. And I think right now it is very influenced by the time of year, you know, because it's just hard not to play happy music when
1: Absolutely.
0: It's like this outside, right?
1: So, yeah.
0: But
1: when every part of the body doesn't need to be covered in fabric.
0: That's right.
1: Sort of thing.
0: Yeah, that's right. Yeah, exactly. We were talking off air about I Heard a Sigh was on my show last Wednesday on my June 3rd show. So the overlap is real. And I think, if you're listening to this because you like my show on Wednesdays, you're going to love Shayna's show on Fridays. Nights and vice versa, right? Like,
1: yeah.
0: I think we're in the same vein. And I feel that way about a lot of shows.
1: Yeah.
0: I was listening to Driftless Morning this morning and, you know, like just like such a great run.
1: Yeah. Did
0: of,
1: I
0: like,
1: see a bunch of Radiohead
0: and
1: maybe, I forget, but
0: a lot of Wilco.
1: Ooh, yeah.
0: Yeah.
1: Right. Right.
0: Yeah, but it was like, you know, classic like summer morning stuff. It was like made you get up and go. And I it's one of the cool things about this station is like so many people whose musical taste I respect and really enjoy.
1: Yeah.
0: And it's so fun to turn the radio on and be like, oh, I'm in good hands.
1: You know? Yeah. Well, and all afternoon, I heard Patty's Melancholy Show, PMS mm-hmm. show. And then it was Charles Angel with the Double Diamond.
0: Mm-hmm.
1: And it's surprising. Patty was tipping me off to maybe covers I've used, but not by the same artist.
0: Oh, sure. Yeah.
1: So they were also covers. Mm-hmm. And like, ooh, this is a new version of it,
0: yes.
1: you know?
0: Yes.
1: And then Charles Angel, more and more, he's been on the afternoon drive time, mm-hmm. has been really lighting up my senses because he's playing a lot of more, it's like it speeds up towards the end and it's including some dance and electronic and a lot of our bands overlap, but he's playing songs that I haven't necessarily like really enjoyed
0: sure.
1: by sitting down and listening to.
0: Yeah.
1: So yeah, it's great.
0: It's wild. It's a like I said, just a great community, and it feels like a sort of dispersed music appreciation club. You know, like we're not really in the same room that often, right? But like on a daily basis, you're kind of listening in and hearing what other people are doing, and so I think we all have sort of it feels like a very similar enthusiasm for music, which does I think comes through. So I know I'm at this point just hyping the station up, but it is fun, and I think doing this show has kind of reminded me like that my show can, you know, it when you do your own thing,
1: yeah,
0: it can become a little bit blinders on, like focused on what you're trying to do. And it's a good reminder like to listen into what other people are doing.
1: Yeah. Well, and that's the beauty to this new friendly show.
0: Yeah.
1: Is because we can breathe life into the love that we have for music and just sit around and recognize there's so much more fodder that's going on in our heads for those of us enjoying what we're listening to.
0: Totally.
1: That it's nice to just chew on the fat of it all.
0: Yeah, that's absolutely right. Another thing that I wanted to talk to you about, because something that we have also talked about off air, is the idea of music playing while you're talking.
1: Ooh, yeah. Oh, yeah. Background, baby.
0: Yeah, because we talked about this because I've been doing that with this show. I don't do it with my Wednesday show because I don't feel like I need to, because I talk for very briefly.
1: Yeah.
0: But here it feels nice to have a little something going on while we're talking. And it's very hard to find music that fits that niche, I find.
1: Ain't looking hard enough, buddy.
0: It's a skill issue. Okay, yeah, that's, yeah great.
1: Yep,
0: okay.
1: Yep, your that's algorithm on, that's 100% is me. Wrong okay. right now. Super. So just fix it. Yeah.
0: Okay, well, you know what? You got to take the feedback and get better, I guess.
1: Yeah,
0: I think it's another area of me having, you know, pretty exacting ideas of like what I want, you know,
1: sure.
0: like a specific thing. Yeah. But I brought it up because I wanted you to talk about. You very kindly provided some music. And suggested some music that would work in as a sort of, I've been calling it as a sort of a bed. I don't know if that's the industry term, but that's what I've been using.
1: That's nice.
0: And so in all of these conversation sections, we've had three songs that I've kind of been working through. Olsen by Boards of Canada.
1: Yes.
0: A Song for Mary by Gene Sikora.
1: Yes.
0: And then Nostalgia from Lambert. That's what's
1: Yummy.
0: Playing as we speak. So, you know.
1: Can you just bring in Lambert just a little bit?
0: Yeah, sure, absolutely.
1: Because once you hear one Lambert song, you'll hear them all. There's a style to him, a sound on the piano.
0: Yeah.
1: I've never seen his face.
0: Mm.
1: Because he always wears a mask.
0: Is that right?
1: Yeah. Hmm. Even when he performs, he's
0: a superhero. Presumably, he's a superhero. Pianist. Right?
1: Yeah. Right? No, not exactly.
0: Okay.
1: It's more like a mythological elk of some sort.
0: I was way off.
1: You know, and he was doing it long before glass beams or any, Antoine, what is that French? Angine de Poitrine.
0: Oh, sure, yes, absolutely.
1: He was doing it long before they were.
0: Yeah.
1: And I think it was, but it was his way of doing, what's that, the cowboy singer, younger, gay dude, who he has tassels hanging from his, somebody maybe shoot Andrew a text. like, Pete, are you out there listening?
0: Yeah, Pete, come on. Help us out here.
1: Jean de Poitrine.
0: Yeah,
1: but,
0: we nailed that one. No, I mean, I think in general, it makes sense to me that there would be, in this day and age, a group of musicians that do not want to be recognized.
1: Yeah.
0: Right? Like, I think in our day and age, there's probably like a cost to recognition.
1: Yeah.
0: That is more, I would assume, a little more severe than it used to be. And so.
1: Yeah. Well, and it's out of fad.
0: Right.
1: To you know, it's almost like we saw that in the early aughts and into the teens.
0: Yeah.
1: These artists who take on a different shape and form and art because of their riveting popularity,
0: right,
1: which just turns into inauthentic mush of whatever's the fad of being popular at the time, which is too bad.
0: I think that's very well said, and I think that there's a certain understanding to it, and I'm actually thinking maybe from now on I might just do my show in a mask.
1: Yeah. I can help you make one.
0: Even though it's a
1: radio I've got a
0: show.
1: Lot of craft supplies. What do we call it? Showann's Fabrics.
0: There you go. Okay, perfect. Yeah. There is a picture of me on the WDRT website, so we're going to have to work on that.
1: Okay.
0: Maybe we'll start with just putting a mask on that picture.
1: Sure. I also do design, so we can just Photoshop one in there.
0: Okay. Yeah. So we'll start there, and then we'll do something for like when I have to do the pledge drive or whatever. But I'm thinking anonymity might be a good choice.
1: Yeah.
0: You know, just like, you know, a little insurance. I was talking about this with someone else recently, but the actually it was Steve last week on the show because he used to do a radio show in Iowa,
1: for a
0: commercial country station. And I was talking to him about what the experience is of being recognized by your voice in person. Has that happened to you?
1: I've got such junk vocal fry that I pray people can't figure it out. No, and you know, I've got such a fun name. I didn't create the name Booty Tunes for the Derriere, but
0: the moment I mention it, they
1: know what they've been listening to.
0: Right,
1: yeah.
0: Okay, yeah. Yeah, okay. Well, obviously, if you're on WDRT for 14 years, you're going to have...
1: people might notice.
0: Right, exactly. Yeah, people
1: they'll
0: are going to
1: figure it out.
0: People
1: who
0: are
1: going
0: to start to catch on. Exactly. Okay. we've got another set of music here. And this one, we're going to start off with another tune that you brought in. This is Don't Forget You're Precious.
1: Alabaster DePlume. Oh, yes.
0: You are listening to The Friendly Show on WDRT. We'll be right back.
2: Don't forget your precious. I forget sometimes, I forget that I'm precious.

0: Welcome back to The Friendly Show on WDRT. My name is Andrew. I'm here with Shayna.
1: Hey, yo.
0: And we heard three songs there. Don't Forget Your Precious from Alabaster de Plume, which yes. I have to imagine is a real name.
1: I believe so.
0: Yeah. I mean, it has to be. And then we heard Cantaloupe Island from Herbie Hancock, and then I Don't Know from the Beastie Boys. Anything with those two songs that you brought in that you'd like to share?
1: Other than fantastic cover art that people should check out and delicious lyrics and lovely melodies, nah.
0: Other than that. Nothing
1: you
0: know, else to
1: just
0: mention.
1: Basically the best of what you want in music. Yeah.
0: Yeah. Okay. While we were listening to that music, we were talking. Often what I have found so far with this show is that the conversations that the people that are listening at home aren't hearing are as good or maybe better than the conversations that make it onto the air. Just how it goes. But
1: doesn't it? Hey, listener, doesn't it make you want to come in and be a part of the friendly show? Hey, let's give a shout out to Rachel. Rachel figured it out.
0: Yes.
1: Orville Peck.
0: Yes.
1: Thank you, Rachel.
0: For listening. Yeah. And thank you for solving a mystery for us. And then I got to learn about Orville Peck. So we had a very productive listening session there. And then you started to tell a story, and I said, can we save it for the air?
1: Yeah, okay.
0: If you don't mind.
1: Well, let me figure out how to hurry up and say it, because anyone who knows me, especially everyone who knows me, they know I tell a long story. So, so in essence, I dated a guy in high school who was my first love, and I fell in love with him because he made such a good soundtrack.
0: Wow.
1: He was a really good DJ. He would DJ proms and homecomings.
0: Wow.
1: And
0: yeah.
1: Everyone who got a cassette tape from him, because they were mixtapes back in the late 90s, they were coveted. They would get stolen out of cars, for sure.
0: Wow.
1: So we would date, and then we would break up, and we would date, and we would break up. It was very tumultuous love, romance, if you will.
0: Yeah.
1: And there was one Christmas where we were very in between, but he gifted me my first Discman. And what came in it? Wonderwall.
0: Wow.
1: Oasis.
0: Wow.
1: Right? That was like, oh my gosh, this is the most romantic CD I could possibly be gifted.
0: Sure.
1: Before I knew it, I'm like, we're a couple months into being quasi-dating again, but not really. He sure had a way of humiliating me in front of his friends, because that was back in the day when it was like cool to rip on your favorite people in front of other loved ones or just trying to look cool, you know?
0: Yeah,
1: too cool for school was cool.
0: That is an evocative. Yeah. You're saying a lot right there.
1: And he's like, oh, yeah. So you got the Discman? I was like, yeah, I love it. He's like, yeah, was Oasis in there? I was like, said maybe. You're going to be the one that saves me. And after all, you're my Wonderwall. He's like, oh, yeah, I left that in there. Can you get that back to me? Oh, high school problems. Oh, high school. Come on. But to this day,
0: and that was the last time you listened to Oasis.
1: No, but truly, that was the beginning of me finding true. It was like my first foray into learning about the art of the mixtape.
0: Yeah,
1: you know, creating an introduction, then putting in the meat of the story, and then finding a way to give the story a peek, and then bringing it down and closing it out with an ending that feels some sense of resolve.

0: So, yeah, shout out to Boomer. And anyone who knew him by Boomer, they all know.
1: Yeah.
0: Credit where credit's due, for sure. I don't speak to him in present day, but epic.
1: Yeah.
0: Epic soundtrack designer of sorts.
1: Wow. I mean, put it on your resume. I mean, but, you know, listen, don't sell yourself short, because I know in addition to what you do for the radio station, you also DJ.
0: Sure.
1: A fair amount.
0: Yeah.
1: When you can.
0: When I can.
1: And when the...
0: And when I won't.
1: Right. When it aligns.
0: Yeah.
1: With what you want to do.
0: Cosmically.
1: Right. Exactly. Yeah. So, I think the thing I've, you know, thinking about talking to you and like, you know, what I want to know is how, like... Are there times, because I go through this, so I'm kind of begging the question, but are there times when you are just like, I don't have it in me to keep looking for new music? Does that ever happen? Do you ever kind of hit like a dry spell with
0: it? And you know, I don't know what this phobia is, but I've been under the influence before, and I will get irate if I can't find the right music to suit the vibe.
1: Mm.
0: Like, it ruins a buzz.
1: Sure, okay.
0: Drinking, whatnot.
1: Sure,
0: and it ruins the whole edge of the activity that we're doing, which is trying to have fun,
1: mm-hmm.
0: because it takes away an amount of fun, so, which is why I'm so obsessed with making playlists for different vibes.
1: Right.
0: That are to the tune of 1,500 songs or 4 days
1: The one we were talking about before we went on air, you were saying it was 9 days long for a four-hour event.
0: Correct. That's where I started looking.
1: Right. Okay.
0: Based off of one theme, which was just
1: top line.
0: Ladies having a party where it's exclusively femme-identifying humans at the party. And I had been building up songs since 2020.
1: Right.
0: And finally, it was the first time I even listened to it.
1: Mm-hmm.
0: Nonetheless, I went back to it. So it's like a safety blanket for sure. Is like every time I hear a song, I'm wondering, can I cue this up to match a perfect vibe so that I can hit shuffle when I need a blanket to just wrap around me and I don't need to be on the dials. Because I'm, you know, it's a lot to be a control freak. It's so much. I'm so much.
1: I mean, trust me, I can sympathize.
0: You can sympathize, but 100%. you don't know how bad it could truly be. You're a pretty mellow guy, Andrew. That's why I like your energy for sure. It's rough out here being a perfectionist.
1: I think everybody has the things that they control and then the things that they're happy to not control.
0: Yeah.
1: And I think
0: Amen.
1: Around music, I have gotten better at having less control. I used to be much more.
0: Well, especially when you know so much good music and somebody's playing some junk music, you're just like, turn this junk off, guys. It's not going to be good.
1: Hard not to be a know-it-all sometimes.
0: Especially with music.
1: Certainly. In general, but especially with music. this has been so much fun, Shana. Thank you so much.
0: Thank you for having me.
1: We're going to close with two more. Your last song here is I Don't Want to Pray, Edward Sharpe and the Magnetic Zeros. Anything you want to say about that one?
0: Yeah, I am normally not into bands that make it big through their popular songs. I am more interested in like finding some artistry there. And these guys found it with the song. So Edward Sharpe and the Magnetic Zeros, they had their heyday, but like this is a really underrated song of theirs that I'll have you and I not tell stories over it when we go off the air so we can enjoy it.
1: We're going to give this its own time. And then I've got one last one.
0: What's yours?
1: Bill Callahan, Lake Winnebago, off of his new album.
0: Oh, I was going to drop in some Bill Callahan.
1: Yeah,
0: All right.
1: The wavelength is good. All right.
0: Yeah.
1: So this has been The Friendly Show. I'm here every Monday at 6 p.m. And every week it's a different friend of mine. And we play music and talk about other things. And when the mics aren't on, we complain about things. And we don't put that on the radio. We turn the mics off and then we complain.
0: Hallelujah.
1: Yeah, exactly. So enjoy these two last songs. Thank you for joining us. We'll be back here next Monday. Until then, everybody, take care.

I'm dying, make me the wine. But if time and money are low, take me on up.

dreams to sleep on Lake Winnebago.

do lack. I wonder when I'll be back. Last time I was there was to bury Mom and Dad.

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1: Welcome to Come On In My Kitchen. I'm Dale Z. Come on in.